0: You're on Cinema Without Pictures. It's August 2026. This is the show where movies and music intersect, and it's episode 73, inspired by the release of the brand new Irish music comedy called Power Ballad. It stars Paul Rudd and real-life millennial pop star Nick Jonas, and it's available on Arrowvision. So be prepared, folks, for the shameless hour of power ballads, a genre synonymous with the movies, especially in the 80s and 90s. And here to help me wade through this first-class mush is my guest, Sarah Lang. Kia ora, Sarah.
1: Kia ora, Andrew.
0: So can you tell me if you carry any shame about liking this particular genre?
1: Well, I mean, I'm not entirely sure if I like this particular genre, but I think that it's musically engineered to milk as much emotion out of you as possible, and despite your top level loathing of the songs, you can't help but sing along and, like I say, feel flooded with nostalgia and love and all of those emotions that you usually try to suppress because you're too cool to have them.
0: I couldn't have put it better myself, which is why I occasionally invite you on the show.
1: Well, thanks for having me back.
0: Okay, so let's talk about the movie Power Ballad for a moment. That was a demo version of the key song from the movie, How to Write a Song Without You, sung by the actor Paul Rudd. And it's one of two versions on the soundtrack, which is key to the plot. I just preferred it over the Nick Jonas super slick version.
1: Yeah.
0: So that's what I did there. Anyway, tell us a little bit about the movie that we watched a week or two ago.
1: The premise is that... what's his name? Paul Judd.
0: Paul Rudd.
1: Sorry, I'm terrible with actors' names. I shouldn't be allowed on this show. I really am. The thing is that Paul Rudd is like a former kind of indie rock star who found himself in Ireland and stayed because he found love there, married a lovely Irish woman. But, you know, he always knew that he could have made the big time if he'd just stuck at it. But now he finds himself in a wedding singer band and he's basically languishing, wasting his talent. His band is a bit shit. And in one fateful night, he finds himself at some castle at somebody or other's wedding, and he runs into a washed up boy band star, Nick Jonas, who, of course, is my favourite of the Jonas Brothers because he's got type 1 diabetes, so, you know, like I do. So, you know, he's always been my favourite. But, and Nick Jonas and Paul Rudd, they have a little jam, and then
0: they kind of have a bromance.
1: They have a bromance.
0: An overnight bromance.
1: They do. They drink a lot of whiskey. They share a lot of heartfelt feelings.
0: And there is songwriting, balladeering.
1: Yeah, because the Nick Jonas character, he's a little bit stuck. You know, he knows that he's got to take it to the next level, but he really doesn't have the next level. The only level which he really had was the initial pretty young boy band kind of level. And now
0: he hasn't got the one song that's going to be the big comeback.
1: That's right.
0: Where Paul Rudd's character comes in.
1: He does, yeah.
0: He's got one or two in his back pocket.
1: Oh, he's got so many great songs, but he's too busy living in a dreary row house and being a dad to, you know, quite a nice 15-year-old girl.
0: So it's set in Ireland. The film was actually made by John Carney, the director of Once, which you might remember being the film that shot Glenn Hansard to fame. He, who died a week or two ago, which was tragic in a motorbike accident. And Glenn Hansard, in fact, has a cameo in this film, Power Ballad, as a busker,
1: yeah,
0: singing a song from Once.
1: And there is a beautiful scene where he has delivered a great big fat wad of cash, but we're not going to let
0: alert.
1: You know. Spoiler alert. Yeah.
0: Okay. All right. We're going to move it on. Thank you for that, Sarah. So it is my job here to help us find appreciation for the form, even if it irritates the heck out of us when we're in the supermarket. So let's go to where it all started. Year zero for power ballads and Hollywood films that were not musicals was 1982. And you will know this duet.
1: You may have sung it at karaoke.
0: Well, it may be the most popular wedding song of all time.
1: Did you get married to this, Andrew?
0: Hell no. It's Joe Cocker and Jennifer Warnes. But, folks out there, do you remember which movie it came from?

0: 1982 movie was that from?
1: Well, I happen to have the pub quiz answers. I would definitely fail. I would probably go, oh, is it Dirty Dancing? But no, it was An Officer and a Gentleman.
0: Well done. Do you remember who the stars were?
1: Was it like, it wasn't Robert Redford, was it? No.
0: Richard Gere.
1: Richard Gere.
0: And Deborah Winger.
1: I knew it began with an R.
0: A hugely successful movie and song where the power ballad helped sell tickets to the movies and vice versa.
1: I think this came out when I was about 9 years old, so probably I didn't end up seeing this movie.
0: Okay, I'll give you a pass. Anyway, this money-making formula was struck upon by producers Jerry Bruckheimer and the notorious Don Simpson. And I have a double play up next of two power ballads from this producing duo. The first was co-written by disco hitmaker Giorgio Moroder. Then we're going to follow that up with what I think is a superior song from the subsequent Tom Cruise movie. Tom Cruise was obviously tight with Jerry and Don in what was referred to as Top Gun on Wheels. So let's start off with Top Gun. You know this one, Sarah. This is the song that broke up the band Berlin. Would you believe it was too successful?
1: Really?
0: Yeah, because half the band said, "I don't want to do this crap."
1: Right.

0: to rub that a little. Sarah, do you know who was offered to do this song?
1: I don't know why you try all these pub quiz questions with me. Do you know I did a pub quiz last night and we came fourth to last? So I'm really not the one to ask.
0: Okay, I'm going to answer my own question and say Martha Davis from the Motels was the original intended singer for that song.
1: That would have been pretty great. But this was also great. I just love how kind of atmospheric and semi-gothy it is. Lots of reverb.
0: Lovely.
1: Lots of harpsichordy keyboardies.
0: Nice.

0: Leave Me Breathless is right.
1: That was the first time I heard that song, and I was already punching the air and lighting my imaginary cigarette lighter. I think maybe that's the thing about those power ballads, is that they just get you the first time.
0: They sure do. That had a nice, hadn't dated so much really, even though it was 1990 or 91. Just those tom-toms and that simple organ and an incredible,
1: minimalism,
0: incredible vocal take there by Maria McKee. Who is famous for one particular song that she did not make a hit? And it's another pop quiz question, and I know you don't know it, because I didn't know this until yesterday.
1: Well, shall I ask you? So tell
0: yes,
1: me
0: please.
1: The pop hit that Maria McKee made.
0: Penned when she was 19 years old.
1: When she was 19 years old,
0: Fear Gulch Sharkey's A Good Heart.
1: Wow.
0: I know.
1: I thought he wrote it.
0: No,
1: he just
0: didn't.
1: Nicked it, didn't he?
0: He did nick it. Anyway, that song is from the Tom Cruise, Nicole Kidman folly called Days of Thunder from 1990. Okay, Sarah, you know a thing or two about our next artist, right?
1: Madonna. I do indeed. Although I have to say, I checked out of her movies probably just after Desperately Seeking Susan.
0: Oh, you snob.
1: Yeah. I might have seen the one where she acted with Richard Gere, maybe.
0: Yeah, we don't need to talk about Madonna's film career. So she has sung a few power ballads in her time, and I have the title theme from a 1985 film called Crazy for You, except that it's not. Do you know why?
1: Why?
0: Well, because the film is known as Vision Quest in the USA.
1: Oh, interesting.
0: And was changed to Crazy for You to capitalize on the rising fame of Madonna and her song. It's a romantic drama starring Matthew Modine and Linda Fiorentino in her first role, her of The Last Seduction fame. And the film includes the first major motion picture appearance by Madonna, who plays a bass singer who performs this song.

0: A soaring breakup ballad there from Roxette, the quintessential pop single from 1987. Wouldn't you agree?
1: Well, arguably, yes. I mean, I did love the movie Pretty Woman, I have to say. It was kind of like a fairy tale kind of Cinderella story, really.
0: Yeah, we all fell for that, didn't we?
1: We all fell for that
0: in 1990.
1: Shit.
0: Yeah. So it was actually adopted for that film a couple of years after it was made. Made it a huge international hit. Marie Fredriksson, soaring vocals there. She died in 2019 at the age of 61.
1: Huh.
0: Yeah.
1: A Swedish woman?
0: Swedish. I was just, when we were playing that song, I was thinking they should have called themselves Neo ABBA.
1: Yeah.
0: Did have that.
1: Yeah, definitely. That's the lineage, right?
0: That's the lineage. Yeah. Okay, so that song was not written for the film specifically, but the next one is one that more typically represents the power ballad with a slower pace.
1: Except for this one here is kind of like both extremely earnest and extremely make funnable of as well. I do remember swapping out.
0: Make funnable of, is that a word?
1: Well, I was going to say lampoonable, but that also seemed like a ridiculous word. But let me just say that there were lots of things that we made Bryan Adams do for you.
0: Okay, but as George Michael once said, listen without prejudice, without thinking of Kevin Costner in Tights.

0: Okay, so that's about 4 minutes of it. It goes on the version to 6:33. I'll just fade it down a bit. But I must confess, I've never seen the film Robin Hood, Prince of Thieves. Have you, Sarah?
1: I mean, I'm pretty sure that I did. I think that we had a collective teenage crush on anything Robin Hood. Didn't really matter who was the actor.
0: I think I was at the age where Kevin Costner as Robin Hood, Bryan Adams' Power Ballad, No Thanks.
1: Well, I mean, I definitely didn't like Bryan Adams at the time. Yeah. I think his raspy, kind of nodule, too many cigarettes, too much whiskey voice made me feel anxious. Yeah. I'd been saturated with public health messages, and I just really worried for him.
0: I think saturation is a good word, which is a reason why I turn off when I hear that song. But honestly, that just got to me.
1: Yeah, well, you know, if you just succumb to it, if it's just like a big wave that crushes,
0: it's a big
1: crashes over you.
0: I think it's great.
1: And you get dragged under. You just can't help.
0: I never liked that song, but I do now. There you go, full confession. Next up is a power ballad that does not so much conform to the formula. It's one of the highlights of the playlist for me. I have to say another highlight. It was thrown onto the soundtracks of The NeverEnding Story 3, who saw that, and Batman Forever, which made it a huge hit in the USA. It comes from the UK. An artist called Seal. Did you like Seal?
1: I did.
0: Who doesn't like this song?

0: here on Cinema Without Pictures, talking about power ballads in movies, and we're going to hold him there. So you're with my guest Sarah Lang, and we're going back to the traditional power ballad now, Sarah.
1: Say You, Say Me by Lionel Richie. I did actually see the movie that this one accompanied as well, White Nights, with Mikhail Baryshnikov, the greatest dancer of all times. And I think the other thing about this movie that was pretty exciting for me as the teenager who saw it was that it was during the Cold War, and so the drama was real. We were going to be annihilated very shortly by a nuclear bomb. And you know, poor old Mikhail Baryshnikov, I mean, like, he's defected from Russia, and then a plane crash lands him back in the Ukraine, which was, of course, part of the Soviet Union at that time.
0: Right.
1: They were not two warring nations.
0: So that happened to his character, or
1: that
0: Mikhail
1: happened to his
0: himself.
1: Character. That, right. That happened to his character.
0: I don't think I've seen the film.
1: 1985. Yeah, oh, no, I think I do remember lots of these glorious studio shots, the sort of kind of snowy, milky, light-filled studio with, you know, Mikhail doing his crazy pirouettes, his huge leaps.
0: With Gregory Hines.
1: Yeah, I think my mother must have had a thing for Mikhail Baryshnikov, because I can hear her commentary in my ear about it.
0: We're going to have to get Lionel going. I'm going to start him up here in the background here. It's that telltale power ballad. Simple establishing chords
1: and
0: on the piano.
1: This cheesy, cheesy, cheesy synth, but it's going to get you anyway.
0: Yeah.

0: Do you know what he was doing right then, Sarah? He was dancing on the ceiling.
1: He was dancing
0: during that bridge.
1: He was.
0: Sorry,
1: I just think that he had like a kind of a crisis. He was just like, what am I doing this long, slow, soppy song for? I want to do a rock and roll song. Step it up, boys.
0: Yeah. Dancing on the Ceiling, of course, massive, massive album in the mid-80s.
1: Yeah, I bought it.
0: Oh, my gosh.
1: I bought it.
0: He made a lot of money. Thanks, Mr. Lionel, Mr. Richie. Okay, next up, we've got something that is not necessarily attached to any particular movie, but it is used in movies many times over to evoke 80s nostalgia. It's UK one-hit wonder band Cutting Crew.

0: me that I nearly talked over the best part of the song. Sorry, cutting crew. Anyway, Sarah, I just died in your arms tonight. I was reading on Wikipedia, refers to Un Petit Mort.
1: Really?
0: I know. Apparently he wrote it the next day.
1: Oh, mon dieu. After a particularly enjoyable evening.
0: Reacquainting with his ex-girlfriend.
1: Ah, nice.
0: Yeah. And very conflicted. But yes, it's another dimension. Okay, couple more to go. We've got to squeeze them in. The next one I've got is a song that does exactly the same thing that power ballads do, but in a more understated way. This is the Chin Strokers power ballad from R.E.M., a divinely cinematic song from America's indie favorites. I put this on the playlist because it made it to the Meg Ryan weepy of 1994, When a Man Loves a Woman. And
1: I never saw that. Did you see that?
0: Nah. Yeah, nah.
1: It looks quite good, though.
0: Okay.
1: I just went and read the synopsis, just in case I had seen it.
0: Let's let Michael Stipe take it away.

0: so emotive without doing the kind of ridiculous vocal somersaults that you hear in a typical power ballad. Anyway, we had to fade it because we've got one more song to squeeze in. The apotheosis of the genre. Do you like that word, Sarah?
1: I do indeed.
0: Some might say this is the greatest...
1: The apothecary of the genre.
0: Some might say that this is the greatest power ballad of all time, though my personal favourite is Nilsson's Without You.
1: I worked in a factory when this song came out, and everybody howled along to it like wolves. They howled, all the men howled along to this next song like wolves.
0: Okay. It comes from the 1992 Kevin Costner, here he is again, film The Bodyguard, as co-star Whitney Houston. She belts out this Dolly Parton number and history would never be the same. Good night, everyone. Thank you for listening. Thanks for coming on the show.
1: See you later.

Kia ora. Welcome to the Wildwood Session. Once again, you're with Helen for the next couple of hours. And I kicked off with a couple of tracks from Tyler Childers' brand new album, Snipe Hunter. And the first that began with I Want to Go to India is called Dirtha Yatra. And the second one was called Tomcat and Dandy. And the first song was Dirtha Yatra, means roughly a pilgrimage. And it turns out that Tyler did go to India earlier this year after years of reading the Hindu sacred text, the Bhagavad Gita. And he went to that, you might have seen that in the news earlier this year, that massive Kumbh Mela, the biggest pilgrimage ever, not just in India, but on Earth. It had, it was ridiculous, how many millions of people? It's because it was, it happens every 12 years, but that was, this year was a special one because it was the 144th sacred year or something, something. I'm just trying to remember how many millions of people did it have? You just cannot even begin to imagine the logistics. I mean, just the loos alone, let alone millions of people trying to get into the river Ganga all at once. But it happened, and Tyler went. And he does say that he probably encountered, no doubt, a Hare Krishna wala at a festival, maybe Bonnaroo, when he was 18, and he got given the Bhagavad Gita, a copy of it. And as he says in the song, it took him a couple of years to read it, and he appears to have become a full-fledged Hare Krishna wala. I sort of suspected it, because last year, or was it earlier this year? Anyway, he was playing at Willie Nelson's ranch for the annual festival, the Luck Festival, and he was on stage and he was wearing this Hare Krishna scarf and a the kind of beret that you usually see monks or Hare Krishna wallahs wearing. And I wondered if he had turned Hare Krishna. And it turns out he has. And of course, he was raised in a very, very churchy environment. And his faith has always been, you know, well, you can't escape it if you were raised it, whether you continue to go to church or not. Anyhow, he's also gotten a lot of flack from maggots, right-wing wallahs, because not only because of the going, I guess, Hare Krishna, but mainly, but because one of his most popular songs, Feathered Indians, he has stated he doesn't want to play it anymore because he doesn't want to use the term Indian to refer to Native Americans, and that while some Native Americans do use the term Indian, he has clearly said that is a conversation among Native Americans. It's not his place, and he's decided not to use it. And I have seen some ferocious, like god-awful comments on the music blog Saving Country Music, responses to the blog criticizing the album, reviewing it negatively. I think it's a fantastic album, by the way, and not just because it's got India in it. But it's just got this mad. There's one guy who thinks that Tyler should be deported, arrested, and deported, despite the fact he's bona fide as. It's just crazy. Why? Just because he said he doesn't want to play Feathered Indians anymore. Anyhow, cut a long story short, as it were, or to make a short story longer. Next up, we've got Mary Gauthier, or Gauthier, as I've
heard someone pronounce it, but it's spelled G-A-U-T-H-I-E-R. This is a beautiful song, Mercy Now, which came out in 2002 of the album of the same name, and has been covered by a number of people, including a really lovely one by Boy George. You wouldn't think it was Boy George, but anyway. And here it is.

Australia's Archer there with The Love of a Woman. And he recorded that in Nashville. I'm not sure how long ago, possibly maybe 7 years ago or something. But before that, he recorded it when he traveled with the one and only Juanita. That's with W-A-N-I-T-A. For her to record an album and also to make a documentary. And that was her you heard before, albeit from much earlier. When did it come out? So that was her beautiful version of Careless Love, and it's from a live album just called Juanita and Her Honky Tonk Dwellers. From 2010, and it was recorded live at a pub in Tamworth, where she lives, called The Pub. Anyway, the documentary crew that followed her from her home in in Tamworth, with her assorted friends there and her long-suffering Turkish husband. It's called I'm Juanita, and I've been wanting to see it since it came out about 2-3 years ago. And I recently, it popped up on YouTube, and you absolutely have to see it. She has an incredible voice, of course, but she's also autistic, and as she says quite clearly, states it in the beginning, she's also been a sex worker for many years, and I think she might even have worked in a care home, and she picks up random drifters and brings them to her home, you know, and provides them with friendship and food and so forth. And as for the Turkish husband, it's really sad. Anyway, it turns out she met him when she went to Turkey. She was going to be paid X amount of dollars to marry a Turkish guy in return for bringing him to Australia. But when she went over to Turkey, she fell in love with the man's father and married him and brought him back to Australia. And the doco came out, I think maybe 2020, and he died of suicide the same year, which makes it even sadder. But it is an extraordinary documentary of an incredible singer and her life, and it's called I'm Juanita. And so Archer tagged along because he had been playing with her, and in fact, I would say that he was probably part of the impetus for making this documentary. And while Juanita is drinking and having mini breakdowns, he's crept into the studio. Then I can't remember if it was Nashville or Memphis. They went to both and asked if he could just record, just do one take. And that's where the song came from. Anyway, you are listening to The Wildwood Session. This is Paikakariki 88.2 FM. And next we've got a brilliant young person, Cameron Winter, who's about 23 years old. His debut album, he's from Brooklyn, New York, and his debut album, Heavy Metal, came out in December last year, which I missed because December. And he has had rave reviews, and he certainly does deserve a lot of it. Anyway, here's this song, Can't Keep Anything.

got a mother in Beulah Land, outshining the sun. I got a mother in Beulah Land, outshining the sun. I got a mother in

That is Billy Simons Jr. from his new album, Now That We've Solved Everything, in a song called We Are Great Again, following in the grand tradition of folk singers who write about evil politicians. Indeed, Woody Guthrie mentioned Donald Trump's either father or grandfather, the evil landlord of New York City, in one of his songs. And I don't know much about Billy Simons Jr. other than he's from Massachusetts and has been performing around the New York area. I quite like that. Before that, we heard Bill Morrissey, a compadre of Greg Brown, with Beulah Land from an album called The Songs of Mississippi John Hurt. There's been a few icons that have passed very recently. Aotearoa's own Daphne Walker, Connie Francis, Jenny Seeley, Jeannie Seeley, I think might have the record of maybe having performed the most at the Grand Ole Opry. She was part of the general gang there. I could be wrong, but I think she might have performed there maybe about 5,000 times or something, you know, just part of the band. I shall play songs from them, starting with Daphne Walker's iconic Haere Mai, and then Connie Francis, and Jenny Seeley.

Now, everyone of a certain age, of course, knows that song, but I've forgotten. Is it Maria Dallas? I think. Yeah. Anyway, that was Jay Epi, who I hadn't heard of before until he passed away also recently. And he wrote that song. And looking him up on the ever marvelous audio culture, the Wikipedia of New Zealand music. What does it say? Jay toured with his brother in Scandinavia. His brother Wes was in the Maori High Five, and they went to, hang on, I'm looking at part two. Hang on, let me have just look at part one, from Manaya to Sweden. So he was born in Manaya, a place I've just been to once. Well, I've passed it. I went there once a long time ago to the wildest, scariest party in the boondocks that I've ever been to. There were hay bales, there was a band. There was a hangi set up by men in white gumboots. There was a lot of leather jackets. Anyway, it was someone's birthday, friend of a friend's birthday. I couldn't sleep. Anyway, sorry, back to Jay Epi. Audio culture literally begins with Jay Epi is the forgotten voice of New Zealand music. He was the first New Zealander to have an international number one record in Sweden and Finland in 1961 and was signed to major US labels, where he recorded with some of the biggest names in the music industry. And he was born in 1934, and his father was in the Pioneer Maori Battalion, and his mother, Manakore, was an excellent singer too. And his mother passed away, and he was sent off to his uncle's farm. And then after that, his dad got a job in Wellington. I wanted to go with him, so I walked the 14 kilometers to the Hawera railway station carrying my shoes so that I wouldn't wear them out. After saying goodbye, I stowed away in the luggage compartment of Dad's train. I knew we had arrived in Wellington because of the commotion outside, but I was collared almost straight away by the inspector. I highly recommend reading the rest of this. After leaving in 1954, as a 21-year-old, he made his way to Sydney, where he found work in a Sydney nightclub. And both his brothers were in the Maori. One was in the Maori High Five, and the other one, Hector, was in the Maori Volcanics. It's a long story. He went to New York. He got married to. He married a New York-born jazz dancer and singer, they got married, and wait, no, they, no, yeah. Anyway, they met in Sydney, and 3 months later they got married, and he traveled with her as she toured with a musical troupe, and something, something about, I think they moved, she did come to New Zealand for about a year,
And they lived in a two-bedroom flat at 132 Willis Street, next door to the George Hotel, and they also commuted between Manaia and Wellington, and where about a year later she couldn't handle it anymore, and she left. There I was rabbiting on down the rabbit hole. Anyway, before Jay, you heard Jeannie Seeley, Sidewalks of Chicago, and even before that, Connie Francis, When the Boy in Your Arms. I came across her when I was about 14 or 15, and just one of my dad's cassettes, and just really got into her. And before that, Daphne Walker, who that song Hairamai was a duet with George Tumahai, the uncle of Charlie Tumahai of Herbs. Daphne, let's see, his old mate's been quoted from Radio New Zealand, audio culture content director Chris Burke said Walker was one of the country's first singing stars. She sang with the romance of a film about an idyllic Pacific. She has the easy warmth of the islands, is what Nick Bolland just said, and she had glamour as well. She contributed to the first New Zealand album, a 10-inch album called South Sea Rhythm, in which she got co-billing. And, down memory lane, all these people passing. Anyway, coming up next is Jay Farrar of Sunvolt and Uncle Tupelo passed. I think Sunvolt's still going. He's just released an album with Shannon McNally called, what is it called? Don't You Take It Too Bad, which is a Townes Van Zandt song. And it's an album of, I think there's about, is it 12 songs? Anyway, about three are originals and the rest are covers. And including the aforementioned Don't You Take It Too Bad and a couple of songs by Bob Newirth, compadre of Bob Dylan. The first one I'm going to play is called Outlaw May the Sun Always Shine, which I really like. And then I find out this trivia. Excuse me. It was written by a fella called Peter Brunt Nell, who was born in 1962, British, but born in Wellington. His family's originally from Wales, and his family moved to New Zealand when his father was posted to the British High Commission in Wellington for 4 years. And his great uncle was an Australian politician. Who cares about that? Anyway, he was born in Wellington. He wrote the song. Jay Farrar and Sharon McNally have covered it. And then I'll play a song also written by Bob Newirth.

And that is Bob Newirth with Annabel Lee, which was recorded by Jay Farrar in the new album. And has also been previously recorded by Bob Newirth wrote that. It's also been recorded by T-Bone Burnett and the wonderful Freakwater. And I imagine the title is inspired by another song called, Not to be confused with another song, Annabel Lee, which is based on the Edgar Allan Poe poem. And that particular one, which was adapted to song, has been adapted by Sarah Jarosz, Stevie Nicks, Joan Baez, and it's sort of inspired, seems to have inspired a lot of people. It's essentially about a boy falling in love with a girl, as in, you know, children, and then she dies, and he continues to be in love with her. And so it's a poem about that, and it's very pretty. What is it? Where's the bloody lyrics? Verse, I should say. Because it's kind of written like a fairy tale. It starts off with, "It was many and many a year ago, in a kingdom by the sea, that a maiden lived whom you may know by the name of Annabel Lee. And the maiden, she lived with no other thought than to love and be loved by me. I was a child and she was a child in this kingdom by the sea." So yes, inspired lots of songs. Much to my distaste, it also inspired Nabokov's Lolita, because it seems that Nabokov had, when he was a child, there was a girl that he loved who died, what's his name? The character in it. Humbert. I've never read it. I don't want to read it. I think there's a character in there. Yeah. In the book. Yeah. Which is why the pervert falls in love with a child, or rather lusts after a child, which is all very icky, and certainly I shouldn't even be talking about that. Anyway, speaking of poems, and also referring to Tyler Childers and his being inspired spiritually and musically by the Bhagavad Gita, Woody Guthrie turned a piece of the Rubaiyat of the Persian poet Omar Khayyam, the Rubaiyat, into song. And where did he come across it? Was it in Libya? So Woody Guthrie was, Woody Guthrie. Was it Libya? He was in the, because Woody was a merchant. What was he? He was in the wars, World War One, and, I should have looked this up. But anyway, he came across it, maybe in Libya or Egypt, the Rubaiyat, and he wrote it. So while I play a few songs, I shall try and do better research than waffling on.
So here's Rubaiyat.

0: last night late, I saw a lady with an angel shape.
1: Pretty girl.
0: She handed me a glass of wisdom juice. I drank it down and found the juice was great. This grapey juice can prove a billion things. Can make our racial haters dance in rings. Can make our 72 fighting priests and princes sing sinful songs and tease my king and queen, queens and kings both. Would God grow my good wine, then would he dare?
1: He wouldn't dare
0: to make my vine grape a trap and a snare. I drank my wine.

Kimmy Rhodes and Townes Van Zandt off her remastered 1996 album West Texas Heaven. She's a songwriter who much respected and loved, and that exquisite album also features duets with Willie Nelson and Waylon Jennings. And before that was Sierra Ferrell and Nikki Lane with the new single Lesson in Leaving, which was a hit for Dottie West back in the mid-70s. You are listening to Paikakariki 88.2 FM. This is the Wildwood Session. You're with Helen. And bloody cold in the studio. I think last time...

mainly droney, like lovely, you know, Indian style droney, mainly instrumental. And then there's this one, which has Alison Russell, Willie Nelson, Laurie Anderson, Ringo Starr and Iggy Pop are in there, members of Deer Hoof, and Asha Bhosle, who is a legendary Bollywood playback singer. Playback is the term for, you know, those Bollywood movies that with singing in them. Well, the singing is done by what they call playback singers, and the most famous of them all is the peerless Lata Mangeshkar, who, God knows, she probably recorded 5,000 songs or more. I could be exaggerating, but I probably am not. It could be 1,000, but a lot. Anyway, Asha Bhosle is also famous for that, and I think her daughter's in it as well. Blah. So this was first performed in May, and then they put it to record. So here is Hard Rain, 2025.

so good. Yeah, a whole bunch of people there. Did I mention Stephen Merritt of Magnetic Fields is also on it. Anyway, so this got the it comes in two pieces. So the drone one has got people reading the lyrics, including I tried to read this book, but it was too dense for my tiny brain. What's his name? Ocean Vuong. Yeah. Yeah, my tiny brain could not. I tried anyway. But anyway, yes, him and people reading it include Stephen Merritt, Tom Morello, Iggy Pop, Willie Nelson, Laurie Anderson, and Ringo Starr, whereas the singers were actually... there's too many. Anyway, it's just about time for me to go. Go listen to it. You can check it out on Bandcamp or wherever, you know, Spotify. Bandcamp is a good one to go to. And I never did find out about... the slim thing that I read some time ago about Woody Guthrie being in the Merchant Marines, and it wasn't Libya. I think it might have been Tunisia, and where his ship landed and where he discovered Omar Khayyam, and hence the Rubaiyat. And he went on to say he was a number of his lyrics were went on to be inspired by Omar Khayyam, and what did he call him? He thought, based on reading the poems that the Rubaiyat, that Omar Khayyam was a hillbilly just like him, because he said things as he saw it, which is pretty cool and funny. Okay, so I think I'm going to finish with a couple of things. One is it's called Veena Murali. It's by Ravi Shankar of the George Harrison produced album Chants of India from 1997, which are mostly sacred prayers set to music. And Veena Murali, means flute, and is usually referred to usually refers to Krishna, because Krishna plays the flute, and it's a name as well. So yeah, and I'm not sure what Veena means other than the musical instrument, you know, the one that's shaped a bit like a sitar, but is like thousands of years old, and is exquisite. I've only seen it played once. You don't hold it up like a sitar. It sort of lies flat. Just beautiful. I will finish with that new discovery, but I'm sure, obviously, not to perhaps those of you of British and specifically Scottish ancestry, Flowers of the Forest, as recorded by Mike Oldfield, mainly instrumental. And I came across that from the song No Man's Land by, I was going to say Eric Bogle, but I could be wrong, but I think, yeah, which is like, you know, a war song or anti-war song, in which he refers to Will They Sing the Flowers of the Forest. So I looked it up, and it's this incredibly beautiful song. And then I found this incredibly beautiful take by Mike Oldfield. Anyway, catch you later. Here's Ravi Shankar, followed by Mike Oldfield.

Whakaronga mai nei ki te irirangi o Paikakereke, Waru te Kaumā Waru Erua. 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

0: Kia ora, welcome to Dancing in Your Head, the show which explores the outer reaches of music. And I'm Dan, your guest today, and we have a... Sorry, I'm the host. We have a guest who is Kieran Monaghan. Kia ora, Kevin. Kieran. I'm getting it all wrong. Kieran Monaghan, how are you?
1: Good, thank you, Dan. Kia ora. I'm the guest and our host is Dan.
0: Are you sure? That's good. At least one of us knows what's happening. Kieran joins us from Ulwhero Bay in Wellington, and as a long-time creative music community member in Wellington and musician and organiser of such projects as Mr. Sterile Assembly, which was your group for a long time, and more recently Vegetable Machine Animal. And we'll go through, we'll chat about all of these and more. Yeah, welcome.
1: Yes, thanks. Nice to be here.
0: Kevin. Yeah, and you just got back from a, how long, 5 week tour in Australia?
1: 5.5 week trip around clockwise from Brisbane to Perth, 21 events.
0: Whoa.
1: Which was great fun, including Hobart. Tried to play about like 4 shows a week. The busiest one was like 6 shows, but it's like played art galleries like Mona and the Institute of Modern Art in Brisbane, and then I played Scody Pubs in Newcastle and Adelaide, and also played cafes and record stores and under a motorway.
0: Wow.
1: Yeah, so cool. the whole range. It
0: and
1: was
0: this
1: great.
0: Was with your solo project, or you call it a trio?
1: I call it a trio. Yeah.
0: Explain, please.
1: Can I explain the trio? I was Vegetable Machine Animal. I wanted to come up with the idea of making a band with non-humans. And it came from reading a book. There was this guy, James Brittle, and he was called Ways of Seeing, I think. No, Ways of Being. And he had some really interesting challenges on the inadequacies of the way we think about intelligence. And that actually, for this kind of era that we're living in now, we need to be thinking broader. And certainly when you start thinking about, like, artificial intelligence, but then the intelligences of other things, like how a seed knows how to germinate and how a bird knows how to migrate. So those are the kind of intelligence as well. So I just wanted to kind of, in a very grandiose way, but my own sort of personal way, sort of bring those things into the room and turn that into a band of sorts.
0: And you're
1: but I'm the
0: other
1: human.
0: Two band members. Yeah. You're the human, right?
1: Yeah.
0: So you're the animal.
1: That's right.
0: Yeah, so yeah. You've got a vegetable and a machine.
1: That's right. So the machine's a modular synth. And I think it's legit to claim the intelligences of that, because, I mean, it took a whole bunch of smarter people than me to build it. And then when you start thinking of how, like, brains function and neural pathways and all those things, like computers. And we already have the way of thinking about it these days with artificial intelligence, sort of. We haven't kind of got it figured out, but like they do things that seem very familiar and similar to the way like humans think. So it's like, okay, so let's just call that what it is. That's not human intelligence. It seems intelligent. I don't know if it is intelligence. Don't expect me to give the answers to those questions. and with the vegetable part, like that's just kind of clocking into because I'm quite a nerdy geek when it comes to some of the science of it. So the vegetable part, that includes the fungal realms as well. So there's a lot of wonderful science that's come out of the last 20 years or so of like mycelial networks and the way trees connect to other trees and species via mycelial networks, how things that seem to be like communication patterns and packages of information move backwards and forwards. There's trades, but trading going on between trees and species and things.
0: Mm.
1: And that I find a really inspiring idea, certainly on the crest of changing climates and global patterns. For years, I've been involved with various kind of like activist and activity, environmental activity or political kind of stuff. And one of the things that's always said is, you know, you need to make things better. We need to connect, and we just need. And I don't know whether we've done a very good job of that, because look at where we are now. But here's another model of connections that happened, that still functions and continues. And I kind of think that was really interesting to accommodate those ideas in my humble little project.
0: It's interesting, right? Because some of that, think of Merlin Sheldrake's book, yeah, right, where that idea of trade of the mycelium networks and where I kind of heard about that anyway. And there's some argument, or at least like idea that, you know, depending on how you look at it, and the fungi may be using animal hosts to sort of spread, right?
1: Oh, yeah.
0: So then you, in this instance, might be in your band. You may be your role may be you're working for the fungi and spreading, you know, by incorporating that fungi into your performances and taking it from one place to another. You're spreading, whether you know it or not, the grains of more fungus.
1: I mean, that's fascinating. It challenges the idea of defining what communication is. Like, so am I being used by this thing to communicate this other deer via? I mean, what is that like? You can fall into so many rabbit holes with it. So, like, just me is just Merlin Sheldrake again. And so before them, there was a whole bunch of science around, like, gut biomes, which kind of become recognised valid currency, like, in the mid-2000s, like, within Western science. There was some really prominent scientific papers came out sort of asserting the role of the gut biome in humans, that there's like 400 different organisms plus, and from that came a whole bunch of like science around the role those organisms impact upon longevity and well-being and mental health and decision making and all those things. So the notion of like I'm in control was kind of shot out of the water, because something's in control, but it's more likely a we than an I. But then the notion of what you were just saying about being used as a mechanism of communicating is like, so when you think of like an apple or a plum as a package of communication to the thing that it wants, the tree is attracting something's attention, or the flower or the pollen. So
0: or the fruit, right?
1: Or the fruit. It's a communication package rather than just a thing. It's a thing that serves a purpose. So it sits there going, I'm attractive to the thing that I know likes this, and it will come and eat the flesh and swallow the seed, fly off and shit out a karaka seed somewhere else. And so it's kind of like the tree is talking to the bird via the mechanism of fruit flesh.
0: So maybe fungi will evolve into organisms that will produce more beautiful music to be then more, you know, if you follow
1: because
0: the theory
1: I'm
0: of evolution.
1: I'm simply just not beautiful.
0: You'd have to get really popular first. Anyway, we're jumping ahead slightly. We're going to play some older music before we get to VMA, which is vegetable machine animal. What have we got first up?
1: Well, I started off I moved to Wellington in something like 93 from Invercargill, when I came up with a band.
0: Man, you've still got that Southland R, don't you?
1: Well, it's funny, some people hear it and some people don't. But I don't know whether it changes, whether I'm the thing that changes as well. I don't know. I don't know. So I moved up from Wellington with this band, Loosehead, and this song is called Up for Grabs, and it probably, I remember I wrote the lyrics for this. I wasn't doing any sort of music writing at this point in time. but I wrote the lyrics for it, and it would have been written, I don't know, in 94 or something or other. And it was kind of quite confronting to realise that the song is probably like 30 years old, which, I don't know, is not confronting to anybody else other than just me. But here we go. This is what it's like.

0: So Loosehead, yeah?
1: Loosehead, yeah. So that was a that band, the bass player, Grant Sutherland and myself moved from Invercargill to here, I don't know, 92, maybe. Yeah, 92 or 93.
0: How did you get into, and so you were, you grew up in Gore or near Gore? Or?
1: I was born onto a farm in an area called Croydon Siding, which is just a wee rural area outside of Gore. And then my ma and her five kids, she fled the farm and we moved into Gore itself. And so she was a solo parent in Gore in the early 70s, which was an extremely challenging sort of scenario for a relatively young woman to be at that point in time. And then I started going backwards and forwards to Invercargill from about the age of 14, I suppose. I went to school there for a couple of terms and then discovered getting in trouble with the cops and stuff like that. So I got sent back to Invercargill to boarding school. But pretty early on, so my mum used to play in working bands because there was no financial support from the father of her children. And I think the DPB had only got introduced in the early mid 70s. I'm not quite sure, but she wasn't on that. So we were just being raised on her one income, and then she would do working bands in the evenings, three nights a week or whatever, where she could, to bring in any additional. And so all surrounded by music from a really early age and always drawn towards, not about always, but for the longest time, the drums has always been the thing that I've wanted to play. And my older brother had a drum kit at home, and I used to tell a joke. It was not very funny, but that the first drum beat I ever learned on was on his drum kit while I was away, and the second drum beat I ever learned was him beating on me for playing on his drum kit when he came back home. But that probably only happened once or twice. but I mean, I in my memory, I think I first learned how to play my first like 4/4 pattern was like six or something, five or six.
0: Right.
1: And it's just always been the thing, always been the escape, definitely in those early years. And so I taught myself, is that what you were asking?
0: Yeah, man, totally.
1: So I taught myself how to play drums from that, and just like sitting out in the woodshed with a Walkman listening to, I don't know, early U2 and Julian Cope and whatever was available, because I mean, my older brother also had sort of quite progressive tastes for, although progressive down there was like being interested in Dee Dee Smash before Dave Dobbin became popular. Like, right. I almost got beat up at school for playing a Dee Dee Smash tape. <one day. laughs> I taught myself to play, and then I ended up in a school band in Gore. There was no like music departments or art departments, but you know, it was just one of those things. That's what I wanted to do and not those other things. So it's always been my refuge. And then I got kicked out of school, got a job on a building site, earned enough to buy a drum kit, and thought, I'm moving to Invercargill now. I've got everything. Well, I bought a stereo as well. So the two essentials. and not being the sharpest knife in the block, I chose Invercargill over somewhere more warmer and exotic like Dunedin or Christchurch or somewhere. I was still pretty young, so... And then eventually I ended up playing in this punk band down there when I was 17 called Moral Fibre. And that opened up doors to playing. We had written original songs when I was at school, but this band Moral Fibre we were fiercely original, and it seemed to be an important thing at the time. And then Grant Sutherland, the bass player from Loosehead, that was his band. He had four tracks. I learned I got exposed to the process of like home recording pretty early on. I didn't understand the technology until I moved to Wellington. But and also the other thing was getting into a van and just travelling around the South Island doing occasional shows here and there. And back then, like in the 80s, like doing a tour of the South Island was like four places, like Dunedin, Christchurch, Nelson. And we knew some weirdos in Greymouth, so we played in Greymouth as well. But that was it.
0: It's big drives in between, yeah.
1: Big drives in between, yeah. And that band eventually ended, but me and Grant continued playing, and it grew into this band, Lucid, which ultimately came to Wellington.
0: Cool. And then when you got to Wellington, you got involved in, like, did you get involved, like, meet, I don't know, who was around, like, who were you kind of meeting in Wellington? Is this the early 90s, did you say?
1: Early 90s.
0: So it's before, like, I didn't get to Wellington until 97, 96, but there was, like, people like Jeff Henderson and Chris O'Connor, people like that I associate with, but that was before their time, so you're sort of, yeah.
1: So we remained like quite a functional band. We did a few tours, did a bunch of recording. Most of the shows were self-initiated. There was a really healthy punk rock community in Wellington at the time, and a core of people that were organising things like Punk Fest, which are like a great big annual gathering over 3 days with lots of bands, and we played in that a bunch of times. There were other kind of spaces around. We found one place called the Sonic Art Society, which was Phil Caswell, Stuart Porter, and Mike Gibson were the three that were running that. And that was across the road from where the warehouse is now on Tory Street, upstairs somewhere. And then, so we would practice there. And from there I met people like Campbell Neal, his band Cow Catcher was rehearsing there. And that kind of was quite an important kind of friendship. Like, I'm still friends with him, and over the years we've played each other's shows and stuff like that. And he's exposed me to, he was probably one of the first people that exposed me to all that sort of noise-free music that I remember struggling with to listen to that particular kind of music, because it was all very sort of guitar focused. And over time I've kind of realized I'm not that much of a guitar person. Like, I like kind of noise of particular kind, but this was of a particular kind of flavor. But even though I didn't really gel with it at that point in time, this is 30 something years ago, there was something happening within that community that seemed to be disappearing from the punk community. So during the 90s, like, we lost the record press, or even the late 80s, we lost the record presses in the country. The technology of CDs came in, sort of DIY kind of home recording and all that sort of stuff, and self-releasing kind of felt like to me anyway, that it disappeared. In the early 90s, there became a great big push towards, or a great big incentive or impetus to move towards getting better recordings, getting more sort of these commercial formats. Even though it wasn't going to be a commercial release, you still needed a fuck ton more money to put out a CD back then. And that felt like a major door closing, because I didn't have money to be able to do that kind of stuff. But then I looked over in this corner at people like Campbell and the people that he introduced me to, and even though I didn't necessarily immediately gel with some of that music, they were doing the, I'm just going to tape 30 tapes in my home and put them out into the mail, and that kind of, for me, they became like the water carriers of like that DIY kind of ethic. It's like making something out of nothing just because it wants to be made. It doesn't require like thousands of bucks and negotiating with Stebbings, waiting months and months to get something. And then you got boxes of like 500 CDs or 1,000 CDs in your cupboard for the rest of your life. And so it was one of those examples where the process is way more interesting than the actual product. the way of doing is much more interesting than what is done. And I think that still remains quite true to the way I think about things now. I have lots of friends that I love dearly, and some of them, I don't really listen to their stuff very much because their aesthetics are just not mine, and it's not, you know, not all meals are to my taste. And that's fine, but the fact that they do it and they generate this kind of stuff and put time and effort into it and grow friendships and networks, and that's the creative work that really makes me excited.
0: Hey, let's have another track.
1: Okay.
0: What have we got?
1: So eventually that band Loosehead ended, and I started coming up with this Mr. Sterile moniker. And I started recording stuff just on a four-track, like 97, I think I started doing it. And so this song is called, what is this song called? This song is called Agents of the Sun. And this was probably recorded 99, I'm guessing.
0: Right. Cool.
1: Yeah, here we go.

0: So that's a original Mr. Sterile. Was it an assembly at that point?
1: No, it was just a bedroom band at that point.
0: Right.
1: When I was recording those, I don't think I had the confidence at all to think about making it a live endeavor. It didn't happen for two or three years later when I met Chrissy, partner. Right. So, you know, I got my confidence from her enthusiasm of what she heard. I just thought it was like, oh no, a bit sort of, it felt a bit daunting and I was a bit uncertain by it. I mean, I made like 150 cassettes or something or other of that tape and just gave them away into the ether.
0: And Mr. Sterile, I mean, that you had a sort of final concert, was only a couple of years ago.
1: Yeah, yeah.
0: So that was an ongoing project for, how long is that then? Is that 30 years?
1: It probably would. It wouldn't be. 26 years or something or other. The first Mr. Sterile tape probably came out. Maybe 99 it came out. So, like, what's it? 26 years? 26 years. Well, maybe a wee bit longer, but doesn't matter. It mainly grew from, like, that band Loosehead ended. And I had another inkling of those growing confidences. Like, I knew that I wanted to be doing more, and it wasn't the vehicle for these other things that I wanted to be doing. Like, I quite like that junky sound.
0: Mm.
1: You know, that was just recorded with one microphone pointing at, I don't know, pots and bits of trashed metal and just shaking them around. And I really enjoy that whole process of making something out of nothing, really. Like, it's definitely not high fidelity, but when I said before, like, I don't really think I have an ear so much for, like, guitar stuff. When I was talking about Campbell's kind of version of noise, like, the stuff that really appeals to me much more was some of the early 80s, like, industrial music, mm-hmm. certainly from Germany. There's this Einstürzende Neubauten group, and they completely changed the way I listened to things at an early age, and I recognize now that it was the use of application of, like, noise and percussion rather than noise and electronics, and it's the physicality of banging something out of something unwielding is what excites me. Like, I like the physicality of making music, and that's not a criticism to anybody playing guitar. It's just my aesthetic. That's all.
0: So yeah, and excuse me, we were talking before about when you were saying what's coming up, and one of the things was like there was a mention of Red Mole and Alan, Brunton, and also like that whole era of because I think I first saw you play would have been at Bats Theatre, and it was a show that Alan Brunton and Sally were doing, and it was like a slideshow sort of reading spoken word about their pilgrimage in Spain on Santiago de Compostela, and you were playing, it was Campbell maybe playing or someone, there was like a group anyway.
1: Well, I think that's the Ubu Dubu show, it might have been called. I think that was the second show I ever did with them, and I can't remember whether that was called like a Red Mole or a Roadwork show, I don't remember, but it was different, it was with them. And if Campbell was there, it was the Ubu Dubu show, yeah.
0: Right. And that was my introduction to their stuff as well, Red Mole, who obviously had been around for, like, you know, a couple of decades by that point.
1: Yeah.
0: Yeah, tell me, what was it like working, like, how did you get involved in working with those guys?
1: So the guy who played guitar in Loosehead, Aaron Lloyd, he was studying law up at Vic. And at the same time, Sally was studying Russian in the Russian department, and the first show I did with them, Sally put on, I'm not going to be able to remember what it's called, put on a show with a bunch of Russian play up at Vic, and Aaron roped me into it. And I met Alan there, was like, oh, who's this asshole? He was a cantankerous, sort of judgmental twat who came in with his ideas. I had no idea who he was. it was a great door opening in that you could go along and they were pretty receptive to whatever it was that you offered, and the further you wanted to push it out, the musical ideas, they were totally keen for it. And I ended up, from that experience, ended up working with them on and off over like 10 years, a whole bunch of shows, a little bit of travel. We did some shows up in Auckland and Palmy and some other places, some recordings, the soundtrack. And what was that like? I mean, I learned an enormous amount, and it was, I think, one of the things that was really important. Like, they had just moved back from New York, and so they had, and I understand this now, having travelled a bit, when you go away and you come back home, you've got this head full of these amazing kind of experiences, and I recognise that's what they had now. They came back with all these amazing recordings and these obscure things of like Tom Waits and weird Qali music and strange kind of like, I don't know, Middle Eastern kind of cassettes that it's like, I've never heard any of these kind of things or books or things that they would talk about. So it kind of opened up this not worldliness, but like other world. There's this other world going on, and it's super interesting, and it's a lot more interesting than Wellington. And what we were doing was kind of cool, but it's like they were quite an important conduit for a while for exposure to other things. And this notion that actually once you go over there, you're not actually that distant from all the other things that you really quite inspire you. Like, you know, I was at that point sort of quite heavily influenced by things like The Residents.
0: Mm.
1: Like sort of performance art group from San Francisco, and Red Mole was talked about in the same breath as them, and I'm like, oh my god, how does that happen?
0: Mm.
1: That you become that close to the thing that you think is untouchable.
0: It's interesting because you brought with Mr. Sterile, there's always that element to it that you don't get from listening to recordings, but that kind of the dress-ups, the costumes, that kind of real, to me anyway, like over-the-top kind of like energy and performances and, yeah.
1: I don't think Sterile would have done that if those experiences with Sally and Alan hadn't have happened. I'm pretty confident that wouldn't have happened. But I'd also introduced me to that whole kind of like pre-surrealist movement of like Dadaism. Mm. And that was a, I think that was a big element of what influenced them and how they designed their theatre and the look of their theatre and the ludicrousness of some of their theatre. And I love that, the subversion of the ludicrous, and those spaces where the ludicrous isn't really welcome. Because we didn't, I mean, what Sterile ended up looking like wasn't what would have come out of a Red Mole show or a Roadwork show, but it is definitely on the same sort of pathway, I think.
0: Mm.
1: I wrote pretty much all the words for Sterile, but I was nowhere near the wordsmith of what Brunton was. Or Sally. Sally had a fantastic wit. That, well, in hindsight, I don't

in the Wellington Hospital, and I had been for like the previous five years. So I had quite a lot of personal experience, personal contact with death and departure and pain and suffering by working in that kind of unit. And I was just like a nurse aide. All power to the nurse aides, by the way. And then when he died, it probably was the first person in a long time that rocked me in such a, like a personal level. And it compelled me to write this following piece of music, which was the fourth part of a performance I gave at The Space in Newtown. And this is called Merkitt's Map.

0: Wow. Don't tell me you did that all at the same time. How were you making all that noise, that huge racket, and doing those vocals and what's going on there?
1: I mean, it started as a recording project, but then I did it live. And I don't remember how. I think I just took my four track along to the space and just took the drums out and just played the racket. Actually, I must have had some drums playing in the background and added extra drums onto it. It was like 20-something years ago. And it probably was one of the really early first times of major vocal delivery on stage. And I'm no singer. You can tell that by listening to that. It's just raw-throated shouting, mostly.
0: It's almost like there's one thing about sterile. There's a lot of words in there. Mm. Most of the time live, I couldn't hear it. I couldn't actually discern any of the lyrics at all, but it was more the energy of the delivery of it.
1: Yeah, the quality of the diction wasn't really there, was it?
0: There's so much else going on.
1: Yeah.
0: Plus, you're there playing the drums frantically and doing that, you know, just to watch it is something.
1: I mean, that's something I've heard often, and that's certainly my mum would complain, oh, you can't hear the words, but, you know, people aren't going to a gig for a lecture. It's like they're going for a good time, you know, and if they yeah. and if they want to read about it, then buy the CD and provide it in it.
0: Yeah.
1: And read them later.
0: Let's play a sterile track, because I'm conscious that we don't want to, like, run out of time to play the rest of the music we got lined up. What's this one?
1: This one's called The Fate of Mr. P, and this has got myself and Chrissy Butler. I'm on drums now at this point, and Chrissy's playing bass. It's got Jeff Henderson on sax and David Michael on guitar. And we recorded this. This is off a wee album called, what was it called? 15 Minute Crib, I think. And it was our album we made that we took to Indonesia for our first tour.
0: All right.

0: That was a great era of Mr. Sterile Assembly, which went through many personnel, well, several personnel sort of shifts, but that particular one with Dave Michael, who I remember as Dave Toilet in those days. I don't know why exactly.
1: Public Toilet Limited.
0: That's right. That's on guitar, and Jeff Henderson on saxophone. Mm-hmm. Fantastic. And then, there's this, you know, if we had another hour, we could talk about your trip in Indonesia, and I'm sure that would be fascinating. But unfortunately, we don't have time to do that.
1: No.
0: If we want to play some of the vegetable machine.
1: Yeah, I will.
0: Animal stuff. But tell me, how did, you know, Mr. Sterile at a point, I think maybe VMA had already possibly started or something, but you had a kind of a sign-off gig, I remember. It was like ending Mr. Sterile Assembly as a project, which I thought was a really great move, because most bands kind of just disappear and they kind of fizzle out. But actually having a kind of exclamation mark at the end of it was, I thought that was an inspiring move. Yeah.
1: Thank you. That's what I hoped it would be like. At you know, kill it before it becomes crap, right? Stop when you're good. But when Sterile ended, I mean, maybe VMA had started by that point, but at the band had actually ended like the year before, 10 months before,
0: right.
1: Like a whole bunch of stuff happened. And I knew it needed to stop. And there was no VMA at that point, so it just opened up this kind of space and this new project kind of slithered into it in the way that slime mold does.
0: Yeah, well, it's amazing how so Sterile ended up being a duo of you and Chrissy, mm-hmm. which I thought was like such a natural thing for that band to become.
1: And so we are constantly told, and everybody was right.
0: Yeah, it's great. Yeah. But it's amazing how both of you, at the point where it, that project, which was, you know, a lot of energy goes into something like that, where that stops, both of you have just, seems to me, blossomed as creative people, and you know, and doing different projects and like doing the sort of residency things you've been doing the last couple of years. Yeah. So it's really great to see that and witness that and be
1: it's nice to be at this point where that's happening. Like I felt like probably this is what I was aiming for when I moved from Invercargill. And this is what I was hoping would happen. It just took like 35 years. and I think it's fine that it took that long. It probably, like, I wasn't very good back then. I think I'm a lot better at what I do now.
0: Well, let's hear a VMA track. You've got a couple of playlists. Play one and then have a little chat about what it is.
1: Okay, here we go.

0: that is vegetable machine animal, yes. Kerry Monaghan's multi-intelligence band.
1: Prison company excluded.
0: So yeah, what have we got? Yeah, we got a couple minutes to talk about vegetable machine animals. So that was, is this, you're releasing a record, an album, a CD, like this week,
1: on Friday, on the 14th at the Pyramid Club in Puniki. And that's an album called Trio, which is the companion to the one I put out last year called Guest. So it's kind of like the first proper statement of this is what I think the thing sounds like as a band, per se. I tried to, last year I wanted to release them both at the same time, but Trio was, it was just terrible, so I just scrapped the whole lot and started again at the start of the year. And what we just heard there, that was a recording from some time we spent in Taiwan at the end of last year.
0: Right.
1: And so there's some percussion sounds that I made and stuck into a sampler on the modular. And then and the track is called 7-Eleven Mushrooms, because down at the 7-Eleven you could buy mushrooms to take home and eat for tea. But they're all still connected with the mycelium, so they're all still quite viably alive. And so I plugged them up to my synth.
0: How do you do that? Just what's the mechanism for?
1: Oh, just a couple of wee kind of sensor clips.
0: And they go on, you put them into the fungi?
1: Just onto, it doesn't have to go in the flesh. But right. And you spray a wee bit of water, because you know the whole bathtubs and toasters kind of thing, sort of water improves conduction. The signal, the signal between those two sensors becomes the information that goes into the synth, which then interacts with various modules. And on that track, it was interacting with the sampler. So effectively, the mushroom was playing all the drums. It was triggering different drums at different times.
0: And can you predict
1: no.
0: Any of it?
1: No.
0: And the different types of fungi play different stuff?
1: Sort of is the answer. Although it's a different kind of category. Things like fungi are generally short-living, so highly charged, highly active, whereas things like lichen aren't. They still have a signal in them, but they lichen live a lot slower. They're not doing much fast. They don't grow very fast, so they don't have to expend a lot of voltage quickly. So their signal is often more languid and slow.
0: Hmm.
1: And you get a different kind of sense that the quality of the sound is different.
0: And what about just putting it on your own?
1: That works. Skin? That yeah. Totally works as well.
0: It's picking up, the electrical impulses from you.
1: So everything that is alive generates electricity. It's a fundamental rule of the universe that if you're electric, you're alive. From a single celled organism to us, highly complex organisms, and just in a synthesizer, it's just electricity moving through the networks, interacting with modules, changing the fluctuations or creating fluctuations in sound. And this is just a external electrical signal just been imported into a machine that then will translate it into a signal that we can understand, which is audio.
0: Should we just hit play on the last one? Because yeah. Then we can just sign out as we hear it.
1: Thank you very much. Here we go.
0: So this is...
1: It's called... what is it called? It's called Precision and Exaggeration. And this is off the album that's been launched on Friday at the Pyramid Club.
0: Cool. If you hit go, I'll just put a fade it in under us.
1: Yeah,
0: here we go. So you choose what parameter that the fungus will be able to control through its voltage.
1: Sort of, and then I leave it alone.
0: Yeah.
1: when I play, I set parameters like I'm not allowed to muck around with the synth, because when people are hearing what's coming out, it's the plant interacting with the synth, and then the audio is coming out. It's not me adjusting it to make it more pleasing. It's I try to make it as authentic as possible, or as unmediated as possible.
0: So here we thank you, Kerin Monaghan. We're out of time. We'll listen to the last 30 seconds of Kieran's band, Vegetable Machine Animal, and thank you very much for coming.
1: Choice is great.

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1: All girls to the front. I'm not kidding.
2: You girls being cool in the front there. Kia ora everybody, welcome to Girls to the Front. DJ Maxine and
3: Hannah.
4: And Sarah.
2: Hi.
3: For the month of August.
4: 2026.
2: I know, can you believe it?
4: That was a chip going down the wrong way. Oh. You shouldn't eat chips and be on the radio at the same time. You should only eat chips while the awesome songs are playing. And you had a little bit of... You did a deep dive on that Poirier song.
3: Last month I had a feeling that that song Poirier was, which is the best song in New Zealand apparently,
2: yes,
3: or the most popular, was written by a woman. And so, yeah, I checked it out and it was obviously Delvanius Prime sort of, you know, produced and changed it around a bit. But it was actually written by Ngoi Pewhairangi, a Māori linguist, educator and cultural leader from the East Cape.
2: From the East Cape?
3: Yeah.
2: Ah, Ngāti that's Porou. Interesting. Yeah. Ngāti Porou. Right.
3: Who was very vital figure in revitalisation of te reo.
2: Wow, that's really cool. So, yes, last month we were talking about the 100 top New Zealand songs that was voted on RNZ, and that was number one. And I had made a comment that there weren't very many female artists in that top 100, and certainly not in the top 10 or 20. And
3: number one.
2: So
3: written anyway. I mean, it's always a collaboration, isn't it?
2: Yeah, it is always a collaboration.
3: Yeah.
2: But we were just talking about how wonderful that song is.
3: Yeah.
2: With the almost sounding like a karanga at the end as well, right? Which we know people are only welcomed onto the marae by the women through the karanga, or else nothing happens.
4: Although that does seem to be like a kind of a prominent feature of Māori waiata, is that you do have that kind of haka thing which comes in at the end, and you know, people sing over top of it, and which is quite cool. It's quite cool, that whole kind of like interspersing the kind of haka and the waiata, the kind of the soft and the fierce.
2: Yeah.
4: Anyway. I have to say, it's one of the things I really enjoy doing every week at my job, going to Ropu Waiata and getting to sing all of the waiata.
3: Yeah.
4: I've been also trying to level up my, because here we are, Girls to the Front, and when I was, you know, like a young woman, for some reason it didn't, like I played the cello and it didn't occur to me, well, I did kind of want to learn the guitar, but I also didn't, and I didn't see very many role models, and so I've sort of like vaguely tried to learn the guitar over the years, but I've been a little bit more rigorous with my practice. And
3: I'm sort of working my way up to playing with my ropu waiata.
4: That's what I'm doing. I've been trying to master Eminaka Ana and Purianae and all of those ones. So maybe next week I'll get out the raku raku and try my chords.
2: Well, I play the guitar for us at work. Purianae is usually the song that we do for our mihi whakatau, and by default I've just started playing the guitar, but I really do want to hand it on to somebody else. I find that rhythm of Purianae is very challenging, and so I just make up my own rhythm, but I'd love somebody else to be.
4: Yeah.
2: So I've got in mind someone else at work to kind of
4: mentor them.
2: You mentor them.
4: Yeah,
2: and
4: well, I mean, I
2: shoulder.
4: Do think that's like it's a good way, if you are a slightly unconfident guitar player, to become more confident to play underneath somebody rather who is got it down pat, and then together you make a nice sound. Anyway, my song is, I might play a song by a contemporary New Zealand woman next, Hannah Everingham, who is coming to play in Wellington, I think, quite soon, maybe September. Anyway, she is from the southern parts, I think Lyttelton or somewhere like that. So the song is Giving Up the Dog.

0: Okay, that was Patricia Wolfe.
1: And who is that?
0: Yeah, good question. Shall I quickly try and find out for you?
1: Sure.
0: I don't know how well this is going to work. She's one of my favourites. I went through a period of kind of collating a lot of experimental kind of instrumental kind of sounds. And she was one of the favourites that I found through there, along with, what's her name, Gia, oh, what's her last name, Sarah, sometimes you play her too. I want to say McDonald, but I'm not sure if it is.
1: Yeah. Gia, not Gia Margaret.
0: Margaret, no. Yeah. Gia Margaret, thank you. So Patricia Wolfe is from Portland, Oregon. So using electronics, voice and field recordings to produce that kind of hypnotic,
1: atmospheric. Nice.
0: Yeah, obviously that one had a guitar in it too.
1: Well, it would be interested. Sorry to interrupt, no, Hannah. No. I was just going to say that DJ Maxine, I noticed that PJ Harvey had put together a playlist of kind of experimental instrumental music.
0: Right.
1: Like a whole bunch of songs. Oh, so maybe it's fresh material for you to explore.
0: And that sounds really good.
1: Grab one off the playlist, which sounded interesting. Maybe I'll play it later in the show.
0: Yeah, okay. That sounds great.
2: No, I've got something experimental as well. Well, to me, yeah, it's called Parallelograms, and it's by Linda Perhacs.
0: Uh-huh.

0: That was Low and In Metal, just because I like that song.
1: Yeah, that was a great one.
2: Well, I'm going to change it up. Woo-hoo! Change the tempo.
0: Why
2: put
0: not?
2: On your dancing shoes and have a little think.

my Nike to iri. Papa my Nike to irirangi o paka kireke. Waru te kauma waru erua. Pakaroma my Nike.

0: like, okay, ladies, now let's get information. You know you that bitch when you cause all this conversation. Always stay gracious. Best revenge is your paper.
1: Well, we all know who that was.
2: One and only Beyonce.
3: Come on, ladies. She let's got, get information.
1: Yeah, she got hot sauce in her bag.
3: Yeah.
1: I do remember like some point in about 2010, which I, when I had, or maybe it was like even later, I had a small baby.
3: Yeah.
1: And my friend who died last year, he came and had said to me, do you know who Beyonce is? I mean, of course, I probably did know who Beyonce was because of TLC or whoever they were. No.
4: I can't even remember.
1: Anyway. Destiny's Child. Destiny's Child. And but I do remember that he went and showed me a series of videos, and one of them was the Put a Ring on It, and, you know, shown Beyonce's, you know, fabulous legs as well, it's which like, was, you know, real? How she, is yeah. she real? Is she real? Anyway, it seems funny that there was a point in our life that we did not
4: that
1: know.
4: That we didn't know who she was.
1: She was, and now she is. So true. Yeah, the queen. Yeah.
4: Yeah.
3: Mm.
4: Oh, and before that, we had Billy Nomads with Happy Misery.
1: Nice.
4: Mm. Yeah.
1: I've got a song by Anna von Hauswolf.

0: Alrighty, folks, that was an artist called Marissa Anderson, who is also, I just realised, from Portland, Oregon. I don't know. I've just been there like last month, so maybe, I don't know, maybe I'm like channeling my Portland, Portland vibes. Mm. We went and watched a baseball game in Portland while we were there. It was a lot of fun.
1: When I was in Portland, Oregon, I saw Aldous Harding on a rooftop of a public school, which was quite cool. You know, I felt quite patriotic going to see her, but
0: Was it a music video being
1: No, she was just performing. It was like a cool Portland venue. Because like the thing about Portland, which is not the thing about Wellington or Paikakariki, is that in their summers, like I think I got the impression that it always rained in Portland, but no, in their summers, it never rains. It's just like gloriously hot and sunny for 3 long months.
0: They know how to do rooftop bars, right?
1: They can do rooftop bars because they're not going to be rained out.
0: No. I got some very nice cocktails from the rooftop bar at Kex. K-E-X. It was cool. Anyway,
2: we're going to stay in the US and have a tune from Ricky Lee Jones, Easy Money. No.

0: This is something a little bit random. This is Women Sing in the Forest, and it's the Bayaka Pygmies. It's the soundtrack from a 2014 documentary, German documentary, which is, I guess...
1: Nice hearing all the birds. And
0: yeah. Beautiful. And it's kind of cool listening to the women calling to each other across the forest. I guess this is how they're... Yeah. It's really beautiful. Just quite beautiful. Very meditative. Nice for your Sunday afternoon, folks. Deep breath. Oh, you're going too fast, Sarah.
2: Sorry, yeah. Sorry.
0: Ooh, let's slow it
2: down. I'm hyperventilating.
0: So, look, we're almost finished for another month. It's been August 2026. You're listening to Girls to the Front, the show that showcases women, GBLTI music. And we're going to go out on a shameful promotion.
2: Which is like total contrast
0: to this. So I'm going to have to slowly
2: bring it down.
0: Is this from
2: this hot new band that's based in the Kapiti Coast?
1: SL Reflex.
0: Yeah, SL Reflex is playing a gig on a date that's really easy to remember, folks. September the 11th.
2: My grandfather's birthday.
0: Yeah, that's why. At Valhalla. And I'm just going to give you a very sneaky preview.
2: Yay.
0: To what you could be listening to. Not yet completed even.
2: Mm.

Good evening, everybody, and welcome to Tapai for August the 9th. You have Nikki Carroll as your host tonight. Hope you missed me last month. Couldn't fit it in. It was a big birthday month, so I had lots of things on every weekend to celebrate that big birthday. Haven't managed to get specific political people in tonight, but I do have a couple of interviews to share with you as the evening goes on, and looking forward to doing that. First up, though, going to play a little Sisters Are Doing It For Themselves by Aretha Franklin and the Eurythmics, and then we'll get into some community notices for you.

0: The fabulous Aretha Franklin and Annie Lennox from the Eurythmics with Sisters are doing it for themselves. And the reason I played that is in relation to the first interview that I have coming up this evening. But before we get on to that, just a few community notices here for you. Tuned in to Paikokoriki FM 88.2. Our weekly Thursday night social Paikokoriki Table Tennis Club, or the Ping Pong Paikokoriki, who I have interviewed on the show before, 7:30pm to 9:30pm every Thursday, and then Tai Chi in the Memorial Hall every Friday morning from 9:30am to 11am. Winter Warmer Gatherings is happening on Fridays, this Friday the 14th of August at 2pm to 3:30pm at St Peter's Village Hall. And this week they are discussing Staying Connected as We Age. Guest speaker is Rhonda Pritchard, Love Later in Life, and no, it is not an introduction to Tinder. The discussion is Expecting Change as You Age. Are you and your house prepared for changes as you age? So that's happening at St Peter's Hall this Friday between 2 and 3:30pm. And what else do we have? And of course, on Saturdays, we have the Paikokoriki Tool Library, which operates from the Scout Hall, and that's 9am to 12pm. Alrighty, so now I am going to bring in two lovely ladies, the owners, joint owners of Beach Road Deli, Izzy and Hope. And had a bit of a chat to them, or having a bit of a chat to them, about what the world of small business is like at the moment, which is quite timely, really, considering some announcements that have been made recently, and also some exciting things they've got coming up in the very near future. So I'm just going to get this ready to go, and then we will be able to hear from them. Righty, so in the studio with me tonight, I have Izzy. Hi, Izzy.
1: Hello.
0: And Hope.
2: Hi.
0: Hi, Hope. And you'll probably recognise those names as being the fabulous owners of Beach Road Deli. So the reason we've got Izzy and Hope in today is it's been a couple of years since you've been on air having a chat. Yes. And we thought it would be nice to check in with you because, in all honesty, the last couple of years have been pretty tough, especially for small businesses, and we really just want to get a perspective of A, you two as a small business. I know you have whānau as well, so how the last couple of years have been around that, and then the other thing is to just talk about what you're kind of hoping the future might hold, particularly if, well, when after the elections, if there's a new government, or even if there's the same government, what kind of expectations you would have as locals and as local business owners. So who wants to go first?
2: I'll go first.
0: There you go, Hope.
2: Okay, so we have noticed a huge shift within our business and the cost of living. I think people are more conscious with their spending now,
0: yeah,
2: and we've had to adjust a lot to that. The first few years, we overcame some really tough challenges. We had Transmission Gully, we had a new business going next door, but honestly, last year was probably the toughest year for us. We had to make some huge changes. It made us really go through all of our processes, all of our suppliers, just to stay afloat, really. Yeah. It was hard, but it was good in the end, because now this year, going into winter, we know what we need. We know how to do it differently, and we feel a bit more confident. Last year, we didn't have the confidence, and hospitality was a really scary place to be. Yeah. Yeah.
0: So I've spoken to a couple of small business people, and some who made the mad rash decision to start a new business in COVID, but they actually said the same kind of thing. Like, the last 2 years, particularly last year, was even harder than starting then.
3: Yeah, I think when we first took over the business, our first week, it was the introduction to the traffic light system. So the passports and all that kind of thing. But yeah, that seems easy compared to what, kind of what you went through last winter.
2: Yeah. And it's really hard if you get a little bit behind. But there's also nothing you can do. Because if the people aren't coming in and no one's spending any money, there's not much else really you can do. You can go like hard on your social media, you can try get catering jobs, but no one was spending anything. And the cost of everything kept going up. So it was just a lose-lose situation, really.
3: And we still had a responsibility to pay our staff and give them the hours that they needed as well. So that
1: they could live.
3: Yeah, and I feel like Hope and I kind of had to take a bit of a sacrifice of our hours to give to them.
0: That's pretty awesome, though. You wouldn't find a lot of businesses. And possibly do you think it's because not only are you a smaller business, but you are from the village and a lot of the staff you employ are also from the village, so you all know each other.
3: Yeah.
0: You're a community.
3: Really tight-knit whānau here.
0: Yeah.
2: Yeah, I think we sort of knew we would be okay, but I wouldn't want our staff to not feel supported and to go home being like, how am I going to pay for kindy, or how am I going to pay my rent? You know, I'm not getting much hours. So we sort of stepped back a little bit.
0: Yeah.
2: Yeah.
0: And you two both, do you have family of your own as well?
3: I do. I have a 2-year-old.
0: So is he a 2-year-old? Yeah. Excellent.
2: No, not me. Not yet.
0: No. It's in the plans.
2: It is in the plans.
0: So if you have a 2-year-old, that means you also had a baby during this period of time of owning this business.
3: Yeah.
0: Wow. That's pretty impressive. But obviously you two work really well together. So I'm assuming it wasn't too much of a hassle for anybody to keep going.
3: Yeah, I think I have a lot of admiration for Hope for taking over my part while I was on mat leave.
0: Yeah.
3: And I really appreciated that. Aww, that made me feel really good.
2: We actually were just talking about this before. We were comparing, you know, if you had the option to stay at home, would you? And what would that sort of look like? But I think it made us grateful for the position that we're in and the flexibility that we have.
0: Yes, right.
2: Obviously, like, I would really like to have children, and I feel confident doing that. I don't feel like I'm going to lose my job it's going to be
0: you're going to be able to make it work.
2: And same with Izzy, you know,
3: like when I returned to work, I was able to do 2 days a week. You know, I wasn't just shoved back into full time. And I think that's quite important. If you've had 6 months off,
0: you've
3: got to kind of ease yourself in. We managed to be able to do that between us.
0: Nice.
2: Yeah. We also have an amazing team, and we have people that have been here longer than us.
0: Right. So they were here with the original owners.
2: So they were here, and they're really great. They do help with everything. But yeah, it's not, you don't ever fully stop working. We've got to be in comms all the time with everything. But I do feel lucky the position that we're in, because you do have some flexibility.
0: Yeah.
2: And you're always guaranteed your job back.
0: Exactly. So that's the last year has been tough, but you also learned a lot of lessons last year, because obviously these things go in cycles. Have you two, so obviously I don't know your backstory very well, have you two run businesses before?
3: No.
0: Okay, cool.
3: We had worked together at the same business.
0: You haven't run one together.
3: No.
0: So you're aware that, you know, you have troughs and lows and highs in that. And so you've probably dealt with one of the worst lows. So kind of what's your, I mean, as you said, you're already kind of got some ideas and things in place to do this winter. What kind of things are you sort of hoping to do as time goes on? What improvements are you looking for
3: within the business?
0: We're starting within the business, and then maybe within the village itself, so that people can keep engaging with your business.
3: I think coming into this winter, we're conscious of staying afloat, like Hope said. So we are in the process of running some more deals,
0: right?
3: Because we know specials get people in, especially in the weekdays where it's a little bit more quiet.
0: Yeah, because people have gone into town for work or whatever. Yeah.
3: And we kind of find when it's colder, people tend to stay at home.
0: Yeah.
2: Although one of the things that we did last year was that we unfortunately had to stop doing our Friday night pizza service,
0: right?
2: Which has been going on forever, like 20 years since the deli's been going, and that was a really tough decision for us. It was a tough decision. We're feeling like we're not going to have to do that this year, and we've sort of spun it on its head and been like, how can we get more people dining in? We're mainly takeaway based, but we're going to try and create the vibe here.
0: Yes.
2: We're going to have desserts. We're going to have some candles and try and get people in at nighttime on Friday.
0: So
2: I think that's one of the things that we're doing that will help us get through, and also so good for the community as well. And then they're like, I can actually go down there and sit, or I can bring my family down, you know, rather than just grab and go.
0: Yeah. So keep an eye on your socials then, because more information will be coming. Excellent. And in terms of how you feel the village is at the moment, like it always is a really thriving environment. But do you feel like not only yourselves, but you've noticed it with some of the other businesses around as well?
3: Yeah, it does feel like it's buzzing. Definitely in the weekends, we notice, which is great.
2: Yeah, it's sort of bittersweet sometimes because no one can find a park. And they want to come down, you know. But the village on a sunny day when the market's going, or there's an event on, or even just Saturday if it's nice weather, it is humming down here.
0: Yeah.
2: And we have so many people that are like, oh, I love it, but there's never any tables or there's never any parks. And so it's a good indicator that the village is
0: still vibing.
2: Still thriving. But yeah, sometimes you feel like people are missing out slightly just because it is so busy.
0: Yeah.
2: It's not really the worst problem to
0: absolutely.
2: Yeah, but it's also sort of bittersweet in that sense.
0: And plus they're locals too, so if they really wanted to, they could pop in on any other day that you're open.
2: Exactly.
0: So was there anything else you wanted to kind of talk about in terms of the business itself? Pretty much covered everything, we think.
2: I think so. Yeah, I guess one thing that we've also been talking about is how this place has become a hub, and it's so much more than just the transactions.
3: Mm.
2: It's about community, the relationships, that, you know, you
3: watching
2: see families
3: growing.
0: That's pretty cool.
2: It's really cool, and I think the first few years you are very focused on the selling side of things.
0: Yeah.
3: And just trying to keep the goodwill,
0: happening.
2: And then it kind of switches, and you just become so happy in this like little love bubble of what you've created. And it's just, it's just really nice feeling. You've got great staff, we're flowing, we're working well together, and we have great customers.
0: Cool.
2: It's just, you can't really beat that feeling.
3: Nice. Yeah. And also, it's going to be our 5th birthday in November.
2: Oh, yeah, that's something we could talk about. Yeah.
3: Which is huge. And
0: that
3: I feel like
0: so cool.
3: Hope and I have been reflecting a lot about how proud we are as young women business owners.
0: Absolutely. Oh, that sounds like another interview.
2: Because everyone says, you know, all the businesses fail before their 5 years. So if you get to that 5 year mark, you've done it.
0: Yeah.
2: And we're getting really close to that.
0: Yeah.
2: And we're starting to plan our 5th birthday and what we're going to do for the community. And we're going to have a little event down here. So keep an eye out for that.
0: I love that. That's
2: been a big goal for us, and it's getting closer, and it's making us feel good.
0: Nice.
2: Yeah.
0: That is so cool. Yeah. I love that. Was there anything else you wanted to add into that, Izzy, or you feel like we've pretty much covered
3: everything? Yeah, I feel like we've covered it.
0: Cool. Awesome. Thank you so much, ladies, and I will definitely get in touch with you a little bit closer to November so that we can talk about what exciting things might be happening.
2: I feel like there's like a lot more we could talk about as well.
0: Yeah. Absolutely. All right, ladies, thank you so much.
2: Thank you.
0: Look forward to chatting to you again.
3: Cool. You too.
2: Thanks, Nikki. Thanks.

fabulous Christine Aguilera. I can never say her name properly. With a beautiful, and before that we had a little bit of Brave from Sarah Bareilles, and they followed on from my fabulous interview with Hope and Izzy from Beach Road Deli. And yeah, such awesome young woman who are running an amazing business and are very, very much engaged with the Paikokariki village community. Alrighty, you're tuned in to Paikokariki 88.2 FM. I'm going to read you a few more community notices because we've got a few more things coming up, both regular and one-offs that you may well be interested in. So regular catch-ups, digital seniors every Tuesday, 12:30 p.m. to 2:30 p.m. at the Bowling Club on Wellington Road. Basically, free one-on-one support with technical devices for seniors in the Paikokariki Village community, and that comes courtesy of the Kapiti Coast District Council. And the other thing is the community board meeting. So the Paikokariki community board meeting is happening on the 18th of August, which is Tuesday week, and it goes from 7 p.m. to 9 p.m. All right, let's get back into the interview, shall we? So I'm going to play a wee song first before I play the next interview, just to give you a hint of what the next interview's about. I'm going to be chatting to one of the members of a band called The Zimmermans, who make an annual pilgrimage to the Kapiti Coast, particularly to St. Peter's Hall, because they love playing here. So just to give you kind of a hint of what The Zimmermans may be all about. It's a little number from David Bowie.

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1: So with me in the studio now, I have Chris Nicol. Now, that may not be a name that you listeners recognise immediately, but you will recognise the name of his band, the Zimmermans. Hi, Chris.
2: Hi.
1: So, Chris, the Zimmermans, it's the return of the Zimmermans. They're back at St. Peter's Village Hall for your annual visit to the Kapiti Coast on August the 23rd, so just a few weeks away. The Zimmermans, for anybody who doesn't know, do you want to tell me a little bit about who you are?
2: Sure. We probably formed about maybe 6 years ago, just before COVID ran amok. And,
1: as you do. Yeah,
2: well, exactly.
1: How many people tried new adventures and then COVID happened?
2: That's right. Yeah. Well, it seemed like a good idea at the time. A mate of mine, who've been playing in bands together for about 20 years, and I said to Patty, why don't we form a band and do... not covers of Bob Dylan songs, because, of course, Bob Dylan's surname is Zimmerman, Robert Zimmerman, but reinterpret them for a contemporary kind of audience. Sometimes they may sound very like Dylan's version, sometimes they won't. We'll wait and see. And he thought that was a good idea, and we thought maybe, you know, we'd get a quartet together. And I said, yeah, maybe a quartet. But what I had in my head was, because I'm an alto sax player, and,
1: yep.
2: I sing,
1: yeah,
2: and... would be to have a horn section rather than just me. So,
1: wow.
2: You know, let's maybe get two or three and a couple of, you know, background singers because that adds depth to it.
1: And exactly. And he always had those. Well, not always, but for a lot of his songs,
2: quite
1: particularly
2: often.
1: When he was performing.
2: Yeah, quite often.
1: Yeah.
2: That's right. The first time I saw him actually in Melbourne in 1968.
1: He's not showing his age at all. He was like two.
2: That's right. It was a Budokan tour, and he had, you know, this kind of band, had three background singers, big horn section.
1: Nice.
2: So we ended up with that kind of sound, a couple of guitarists, great keyboard player, and a bassist and drummer who we've worked with quite a lot in the past, and the Zimmermans were born. And in a way, the timing, which, you know, with COVID, you could have said was disastrous, but actually about our second gig was when there was, Wellington must have just come out of a lockdown or been preparing, can't remember, preparing to go into it because people hadn't seen any loud music, any live music.
1: And loud
2: music. So we were playing at Meow in Wellington.
1: Oh, that's such an awesome venue.
2: Suddenly, we were in the green room just getting a bit nervous, as you do. And I was thinking, you know, if we get 100 people, that'd be fantastic. Wouldn't that be great? Well, about 250 people turned up.
1: Wow.
2: And we had just a ball, of course.
1: Yeah.
2: And that gave us a kind of a grounding audience in Wellington.
1: Right.
2: Which is good. And then we thought, well, we need to, you know, well, actually a couple of things. You can't play the same show in Wellington five times and expect everyone to come.
1: Right, so, exactly.
2: So, and we knew that St. Peter's in Paikakariki was a great place to play,
1: yeah.
2: And a couple of us have played there with other bands in the past. So we thought, let's try it out. And again, had a wonderful experience, you know, so many people so keen to come, and not just come, but actually to have a really good time.
1: Mm-hmm. Yeah, they do like to dance, our Paikakariki
2: yeah,
1: people.
2: Yeah, well, it's, no, it was fantastic, actually. And again, a very big crowd. And, you know, one of the things I notice is, you know, a lot of people know a lot of Dylan songs, and you get different types of people who come to Dylan shows. There are the kind of bobophiles who know every word. And, you know, if,
1: like
2: we normally do a two-hour set without
1: right.
2: a break, just one.
1: Wow,
2: just, the ones,
1: just straight
2: yeah,
1: through.
2: Yeah. And that's, you know, about 22 songs. And Patty and I do more. Between us, we share the main lead vocals. A couple of other people get a look in, but only a glimpse.
1: Because you know? It's all about you and Patty,
2: yeah,
1: right?
2: Yeah. So you have to, you know, you're memorizing maybe 10 songs, which you've got anywhere between 3 and 15 verses, you know.
1: Yeah.
2: So it's very good. I think it'll keep dementia at bay for me.
1: Yeah.
2: Just an active.

0: plays.
1: Oh, I know that name.
0: Rhythm guitar. He's an integral part of the sound. He's lives in Plymouth.
1: Mm-hmm.
0: Jeremy Winter, and bassist, who's the keyboard player, and Murray Costello, the bass guitarist, are from Eastbourne.
1: Oh, okay.
0: The horn section, you know, drifts a little bit. I think for this particular gig, we've got a couple of. It'll be their first gig with us.
1: Wow.
0: A young tenor player, Evie, who's terrific. She's you know, a jazz tenor saxophone player. Really, really good.
1: Nice.
0: And Ferdinand, who's playing trombone with us, it's his first gig, as well as Miro Holland, who's just an excellent trumpet player. And they're all, you know, they're all in their early 20s.
1: Right. Oh, so good. Yeah. So you've got this real
0: mix. Old buggers.
1: But so do they know Bob Dylan?
0: Miro was aware of it because his parents were, you know, brought him up properly. And actually his brother, Lewis, played with us too for a long time, but then he went to Amsterdam to study jazz over there.
1: Right.
0: So they're aware of it. They don't, you know, for a lot of us, people who are my age, Dylan was a kind of a formative sound.
1: Yes.
0: And lyrically was so important.
1: Yeah.
0: I don't think they experienced the impressionistic power that we all felt
1: so,
0: in the 60s and 70s.
1: They're listening to the lyrics as a song, not as this is a time, and this is a time that I'm a young person in.
0: Yeah, I think that's right. The zeitgeist of Dylan in the 70s and the 60s was huge.
1: Yeah.
0: And, of course, Dylan, being Dylan, continued to migrate that zeitgeist.
1: All the way through each decade.
0: And even now, you know, he's, well, in a funny kind of way, he plays into the Americana thing so deeply now, which is still pretty rich and redolent for the United States in the 20s. So
1: yeah.
0: it's a very interesting thing. So anyway, they get on board with it very quickly.
1: Nice.
0: And of course, you tell them, or you know, of course, that he's got a Nobel Prize for Literature, right? Which, you know, blows them away, really. Yeah, first of all, he's a rock musician or a jazz musician or a folk musician or a gospel musician or whatever.
1: Yeah, he did
0: it
1: not let genres define him, did he?
0: No. Absolutely. And it's one of the things we try and do in the show is to reflect a whole lot of that diversity, actually, which is a really, really great thing. So I love the way that the younger members of the band embrace what we're trying to do.
1: Nice.
0: And, of course, we all, the older ones of us, and more than half of us are probably the older ones, it's great to be able to take these really good songs, because that's one of the things that always strikes me about Dylan. The songs are so good.
1: Mm-hmm.
0: You take them and you perform them in ways that work for you.
1: Yep.
0: And Dylan himself tends to rearrange them from gig to gig anyway, and change the lyrics from gig to gig. Yep. Yeah, which can be upsetting for some people who really like the lyrics he had before.
1: Who are getting ready to, like, sing word for word, and then he goes and changes
0: That's
1: it.
0: That's right.
1: Rude. Yeah. So he still performs?
0: He's still performing.
1: And he's 85.
0: 85 this year.
1: Wow.
0: Yeah, which is pretty extraordinary. And he's been on what he calls the endless tour for the last, 20 years. And there is talk that I saw on Facebook, of all places, the suggestion that he was going to finish the endless tour soon. But this, first of all, that's on Facebook, so it's probably not true. and secondly, there's no indication that that's going to be the case. He's just taken on a new guitarist in his band who's a really high-level jazz guitarist.
1: Right.
0: And Dylan's shows are remarkably erratic. He can play like, you know, it's the most wonderful thing. If you're in the audience, it's the most wonderful thing in the world. When that first gig I went to in Melbourne, it was an outside gig at the Maya Music Bowl, and it was pouring with rain, and there were thousands of people there, and you couldn't tell the raindrops from the tears. And the show was complete. You know, we were all ecstatic. The Messiah had come. You know,
1: exactly.
0: And yet, I remember going to one maybe 10 years ago now at the TSB Centre in Wellington. It was just a truly awful show. Nobody seemed to care about the sounds, which can be beautiful, the TSB Centre, but it can be dreadful.
1: Mm-hmm.
0: Yeah, this was dreadful. And Dylan didn't seem very

0: interested.
1: Right.
0: But then I've seen him since then and before then playing in New Zealand where he's just, you know, been...
1: Completely engaged.
0: Absolutely.
1: Yeah. Yeah.
0: We are always engaged, I have to say.
1: Oh, yeah. So the Zimmermans...
0: Yeah, the Zimmermans are right
1: always
0: there.
1: Engaged. Yeah. Right. And so it's a 10-piece band coming this time.
0: Yep.
1: As you said, you've kind of enhanced the brass section, got some younger people coming in. But all of you also... do other
0: got other musical strands as well.
1: So how do you make bringing this together, like practice and all that kind of stuff, how do you make that happen?
0: I do a lot of whip cracking.
1: Do you know what, people? Chris does not come across to me at all as a whip cracker, but I'll take his word for it.
0: No animals were hurt in the learning of these songs. We're pretty good because the band knows we need to have, you know, so much work done before a gig if we're going to carry it off.
1: We're all
0: serious enough about the sound we get that we don't want to go in and make a mess.
1: Yeah.
0: You know, and of course people have paid good money to come and hear us. So we've got a responsibility to them as well.
1: Yeah, absolutely.
0: So,
1: And Pai Kakariki people are not slow to let you know if they're not impressed.
0: I wouldn't be able to tell you that, of course.
1: Of course, because you've never had that
0: experience.
1: Because they love you guys.
0: No, they've been pretty neat, I must say.
1: Yeah.
0: You know, we
1: that is awesome.
0: We really treasure that gig that we have, usually between June and August. We're here sometime in the winter.
1: Cool.
0: And
1: perfect excuse to get out of the house and go and have a boogie.
0: Yeah, absolutely. And it's you know, technically a sit-down gig, but there's always room to dance. And there needs to be, because, you know, once you start tearing into some of these songs.
1: Some of the bigger ones.
0: We play some of the slower songs as well, of course. And we try and draw from, you know, the folk tradition, the gospel stuff, the bluesy stuff, the rock stuff, and mix them up and then rearrange some of them as well quite a lot.
1: Yeah.
0: It's interesting the way that works, you know. Most people, a lot of people don't realise that songs they know and like are actually written by Dylan if they're performed by somebody else.
1: Exactly, because he wasn't just a songwriter for himself.
0: No, people pick them up and
1: did
0: huge things with them. And,
1: and
0: a song like All Along the Watchtower, which a lot of people think of as a Hendrix song, in fact, when Dylan heard Hendrix's version, he was so knocked over by it that he changed his live version to
1: match
0: be
1: that.
0: Hendrix's version.
1: Wow.
0: Yeah. So that's
1: amazing.
0: That's great. So we do Hendrix's version, but we add in horns with a sort of jazz horn solo at the end of the song.
1: Wow, that sounds so good. So getting to the finer details now. Hmm. So as I said, it's August the 23rd, which is a Friday.
0: It's a Sunday.
1: Oh, Sunday. Yep. Oh, there you go. Sorry. Not looking at my calendar. August the 23rd, which is a Sunday, so that's just a couple of weeks away. And the show starts at 7:30 p.m.
0: Yep.
1: Tickets are available through Humanitix.
0: Yep.
1: But you will have some door sales as well.
0: Absolutely. Unless we sell out.
1: Yeah.
0: And, of course, I always hope we will. But, you know, I know there'll be some door sales.
1: Yeah.
0: And you know... if there's any way to get people inside the door, if they want to come, we're going to find a way to do that.
1: So. Absolutely. So do you guys have like a social media presence? You have a Facebook?
0: We've got a Facebook page. Yeah. Yep. So you can, you know.
1: Look up the Zimmermans.
0: Zimmermans New Zealand.
1: Because Zimmermans New Zealand. Oh, there is.
0: Bank of Zimmermans.
1: So Zimmermans New Zealand.
0: Yep.
1: And is the Humanitix link on
0: Yes,
1: Facebook
0: it is. There is an event thing there, an ad there that we've just got the Humanitix tickets access. So
1: and what kind of price are we talking about, Chris?
0: $30 for early bird, yep.
1: That's pretty good.
0: Yeah.
1: $30 for, you said 2 hours non-stop.
0: 2 hours for 10 people, you know.
1: Wow.
0: So that's cool.
1: That is brilliant. Yeah. And if you want to know any more information about the Zimmermans, so you want to, maybe you're interested in having them come and perform at something you're doing, Chris is the man to get a hold of. Do you want to let people know the best ways to get a hold of you, Chris?
0: The best way is just to email me.
1: Yep.
0: And Chris Nichol, that's CHRISNICHOL, at mixedmedia.net.nz.
1: Excellent. Well, thank you so much for coming in. I'm going to go check my diary. I am a little busy, but I'm sure by the sounds of things, this is something I should get along to. So appreciate you coming in, And all the best for the return of the Zimmermans.
0: Yeah, fantastic. Love to see you there. That'd be really great.
1: Thank you.
0: Thanks heaps.

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2: As the man said, you're tuned into Paikakariki FM 88.2. Nikki has brought you Te Pai tonight. We've had a little bit of Dylan and a little bit of some really tough wahine. Hope you've enjoyed my interviews with Hope and Izzy from Beach Road Deli. Looking forward to chatting to them again before the end of the year. And also with Chris Nicol, the Zimmermans, who they're not a cover band. They do their own interpretation of Bob Dylan songs. And as I said in the interview, they will be here on Sunday, the 23rd of August. Check out Humanitix for tickets, $30. And basically you get 2 hours. Apparently they don't take a break. They just play for 2 whole hours. All right, it's nearly time for me to sign off. But before I do, I've got to let you know about some exciting things that are happening. Straight after me. Show. How cool is that? I hope you're really excited to tune in. We've got Pippi and Polly. God, how bad is that? I literally just asked them what their names were before they came in as a reminder. But, you know, my brain turned 60 last month, so their show is called Hoojinks. I don't actually know what it's about. So does one of you want to jump on the mic real quick and just introduce your show? Alrighty, which one? We'll look at, hang on, I find these really difficult to pick. Green. Oh, look, she went straight to the green one. I love this lady already.
3: I know what I'm doing.
2: So, Polly, isn't it?
3: Yes.
2: Yes. So, just a brief brief synopsis of what Hoojinks is all about.
3: Right, super brief.
2: Yep.
3: Girls in their mid-20s living in Wellington. Hoojinks are the funny little stories that we get up to and the funny little encounters we have and some good music.
2: Awesome. That sounds fabulous. So that's what you will be hearing after 7 o'clock tonight, guys. In the meantime, I'm going to end off with a song that was specially requested by Pippi. Well, the song, the artist was. I couldn't find the song she asked for, so I've gone with another one because I thought this sounded pretty cool as well. And that is People Have the Power by Patti Smith. So I'm just going to wind that up. And I will catch up with you guys next month. I will have Melody Willis, the Greens candidate for Kapiti, and I will be chatting to her. So keep an eye on the community page because I will be asking for questions.

0: That was Bic Runger, and you are listening to Her Jinx. Welcome to the show. I'm Polly.
1: I'm Pippi.
0: And we are here to bring you a new show. It's about being a 20-something girl in Wellington, New Zealand. Mm-hmm. So, Pippi, what made us start the show?
1: We realized that we have very similar experiences, but very different places of having those experiences.
0: Yes.
1: And how we approach the same situation, completely different. And we wanted to talk about that.
0: And part of Her Jinx is something we've realized is a lot of interesting things happen in our lives. And
1: yeah,
0: they lead to funny stories that should really be shared, shouldn't they?
1: Yeah, we're really interesting people.
0: They should really make a TV show just about things that have happened in our lives. So as a part of the show, we're going to focus on music from female artists. Mm-hmm. And the theme of today's episode, I'm going to ask Pippi some questions around just the theme of safety, because I think that's a big part of being a young woman and growing up, learning about being safe in the world. But before we do that, we're going to have another song. This is Caribbean Blue by Inya.

0: That was Caribbean Blue by Enya. Now I'm going to get into our show. Herjinx, welcome. So we're talking about safety. We're talking about being a young woman. I have a question for you, Pippi.
1: Shoot, go ahead.
0: Let's go. You would never get into an unmarked white van, I hope.
1: So, in theory, would never.
0: I would believe that you would never get into.
1: I would never.
0: Well, what part of going on a date makes it okay to get into a stranger's car?
1: That's a really good question. Oh dear. I would like to say the person I'm on the date with, but how do you make the decision that that person is a good person to get into a car with? You know, how much time? What has to happen on the date for you to make that judgment call?
0: Well, the funny thing about getting into a car to go on a date is quite often that's the very start of the date. If they're picking you up to go do an activity, go to a cafe, go to a bar, who knows? So you really have to make that snap judgment and go on instinct. And I actually have a funny story to back this up.
1: Go ahead, tell your funny story.
0: Girl, I will. So when I lived, for context, I lived in Los Angeles for 4 years. And when I was living there,
1: scholarship.
0: Yes. But when I was living there, I went on one date with a certain individual, and he was going to take me out for a hike. Already thoughts on that one?
1: Red flag.
0: Yes. Wouldn't suggest hiking on a first date. Probably not the safest.
1: If we're talking about safety, that's probably not, you know what? This is just my opinion.
0: Uh-huh.
1: Maybe don't.
0: Well, let me tell you something. I got off on even more wrong foot on this date because he says, I'll pick you up for this hike. I'm going to be downstairs in 5 minutes. So 5 minutes go by. He's, I'm downstairs in my car. I'm just outside. Great. So I run out, cross the lawn, open the door, sit down in the car. Wrong car. Complete stranger. Not just stranger as in, oh, hi, nice to meet you. First time meeting you on this date. Complete stranger.
1: Like actual stranger?
0: Actual stranger. He said, what are you doing in my car? Great question. What am I doing in this car? I'm so sorry.
1: How did you explain that?
0: I said, oh my gosh, I'm so sorry. And I got out of his car. And the worst thing of all, the guy I was going on the date with,
1: see that?
0: He saw the whole thing.
1: Oh my God.
0: The whole thing.
1: He saw you get into a stranger's car?
0: Yep. It was, the most humbling thing you can imagine. It was incredible.
1: What a first impression.
0: Yeah. And you know what? There was a second date. So obviously he was able to look past that.
1: And you were able to look past the hike, clearly.
0: Well, that's the thing. We then went on this hike, right? You want to talk about safety. You want to meet, you know, here's some basic information for, you know, if you're going on a first date as a young woman. Meet in a space that is shared by a lot of people, public spaces.
1: A hike is not that.
0: No.
1: Trail,
0: even in LA,
1: middle of nowhere.
0: No. Well, this hike, not only was it in the middle of nowhere, we were up in the, let me set the scene. Sand dunes near Malibu, pretty isolated, pretty lonely. Not only that, we get way off track. We got lost. We're hiking up this ravine. This hike was supposed to be 1 hour. Do you know how long we spent on this hike?
1: How long, Polly?
0: It turned into a 6 hour hike.
1: Oh no.
0: Yeah. Not only were we lost, we ended up in an abandoned, unhoused community area in Malibu. Yeah.
1: Just for the record, if you could see my face right now, I didn't know this part of the story.
0: Maybe it got dark.
1: Oh no.
0: While we were out there.
1: Polly, no.
0: Yeah.
1: This is great. Great first story. Well done.
0: So I just wanted to set the scene with safety.
1: Now, I have a follow-up question for
0: you. Yeah.
1: Based on your story, knowing what you know now, what would you suggest be an alternative first date that sort of works around this knowledge that you have?
0: It's a good question. Yeah. I mean, look, I've poo-pooed it in the past because I thought, oh, boring. It's too basic. I feel like just get a coffee. Just get a coffee first. I think nothing wrong with a hike. Maybe after the first date.
1: Yes.
0: Maybe that's not a first date activity.
1: Maybe sit in a fun cafe. You know, I went on a date yesterday afternoon.
0: Oh, yeah.
1: Sat in a nice cafe, had a cup of coffee. Excellent date.
0: Fantastic. Yeah. So do you think, like, now, would you get into a car with a stranger?
1: Here's the thing. It's really funny that you mentioned that. About 30 seconds ago, I may have mentioned that I went on a date yesterday afternoon, and then I got into his car.
0: Oh, But that was after the date.
1: Yes.
0: So what part of, like, what kind of parts of his personality told you that that was going to be a safe decision?
1: I think it's a mixture of learned experience. I mean, the older you get, the more experiences you have to draw from to make an informed decision. So I think, unfortunately, in my case, it was just trial and error. I had to experience situations and people that weren't safe for me to make judgment calls on people who were going to be safe. And I think for this particular person, it was a mixture of the conversation we had and the views they had and where they stood on things that directly affect me, like being a young woman, where they stood on feminism and political views that affect young women especially, and making a judgment call purely based on what they say and not necessarily what the situation around me is telling me. Because, you know, middle of the afternoon on Cuba Street, nice cafe on Cuba Street, that's generally seen as a safe place. But making an informed decision about a particular person, in my experience, cannot be just simply based on where you are. It's about the person, it's not the situation.
0: Okay, so you're talking about history now.
1: Yes.
0: Okay, well, that's great, because I actually have a question for you about history, but let me get into it after our next song.
1: Oh, yes, it makes more sense.
0: First, I'm going to play for our next song. It's The Sweetest Taboo by Sade.

0: And that was The Sweetest Taboo by Sade.
1: Love Sade.
0: Love Sade. Love her. Okay, so just before that song, we were talking about history.
1: Mm-hmm.
0: Something that is very easy to know nothing about when you're meeting someone these days, because a lot of people meet on dating apps, for example, and one feature of those, positive or negative, is that you can share as much as you would like, and you can meet people with no context at all. How safe is that? How safe is it to not know someone's history, Pippi?
1: I think that is completely dependent. I believe that sharing history informs the future. It informs the present and informs the future. And it's really hard to make long-term relationships work or long-term connections work without context.
0: Mm-hmm.
1: I think if you think of language and you take a word and you put it into different contexts, the word can change meaning.
0: Interesting.
1: And I think if we're using language like that, if we're putting language into context, we have to be putting people into context too. And I think if you don't know someone's history, even like a little bit of history, you know, I think it's really hard to make a connection with them. And that, I think that's why people do things on first dates, like share some stories of their family and where they grew up and some of their childhood memories. I think it's how we build those relationships. We get closer to people.
0: So you don't think relationships just start from meeting? Like they do rely on previous context?
1: Context can be given when meeting someone, I think.
0: Mm-hmm.
1: I think it's hard to truly know someone if you don't know where they came from.
0: Do you think it's reasonable to omit parts of your context that you don't like so much or do you think eventually everything will come out?
1: I don't know. Things don't stay hidden. I do think that, I mean, omitting something, it can be a safety issue. You know, if there's something about you that could cause you harm, if it came back, and if it's to do with someone else and it's a secret that they would like you not to share, then absolutely omit that. Omit that till the day you die. But I also think that if it's something that won't harm or affect the other person, and it's not present in your life, does it really matter? And I think there's an interesting take. Polly, if something is gone from your life for good and you put it behind you and it's not going to affect the person, do you think you should tell them?
0: Wow, good question.
1: Thank you so much.
0: It's gone from my life totally, and it won't affect the other person at all, and it's just something that I don't like.
1: Yeah.
0: Bye-bye. It's gone. They don't need to. If it won't affect them at all, they don't need to know about
1: it. It's gone.
0: If it doesn't continue to affect me or our relationship in any way, then I think I can not let that ghost haunt me forever.
1: That's so great.
0: Yeah.
1: Yeah, I'm going to use that. I'm going to get that tattooed on me somewhere.
0: I'm not going to let that ghost haunt me forever. Bye-bye.
1: Yes.
0: I look forward to seeing that tattoo.
1: No. Matching tattoos, Polly.
0: Two ghosts.
1: Just bye-bye tattooed on me.
0: Bye-bye. Wow.
1: Bye, and it's only bye-bye when we're together.
0: I love that.
1: That's so sweet.
0: That is actually sweet. Mm-hmm. Okay, what about things like political views? How important is it to know somebody else's political views? Is that something you'd bring out on the first date?
1: Yes.
0: First date.
1: Second dates don't happen if someone's political views are going to harm me. There is no second date.
0: How do you bring that out?
1: Well, I have my very easy way of slipping things into conversations.
0: Yeah, like, hey, I'm Pippi. I really love Sade. Who do you vote for?
1: So close. So close.
0: Oh, okay.
1: Yeah, mine is. Oh, yeah, and, you know, my four mothers, and then I just stare at them for a minute, and I just wait for a reaction. My four mothers, did you catch the lesbian mothers? Did you catch that? Are you going to be okay with that? No? Great, I'm gone. Bye.
0: I love it. Yeah. I love it. That's the decider. That's the line.
1: Yep.
0: Comes out every time.
1: Oh, yeah. Do you know how many people who I don't speak to anymore know that I have lesbian mothers? Because I just tell everyone, first of all, I'm really proud of them. I love them so much.
0: Shout out your
1: shout
0: lesbian
1: out
0: mothers.
1: Justine, Kath, Dita, Jan, shout out.
0: For real. You're the political litmus test in all of Pippi's first dates.
1: Everyone knows about you guys.
0: Bartender sees you walk in, he's, oh, here she comes. She's going to bring out that four lesbian mothers line again.
1: The one with the mothers. Yep, I know you. You're that one.
0: She's got mothers. Lots of them.
1: So many. Do you know out the ears. They're coming out the ears.
0: Mothers coming out the ears. Good Lord. Well, that seems like a reasonably good question. Are there any other good questions to ask people on first dates?
1: Yes. I really like hearing about people's friendships.
0: Oh.
1: I think the way people talk about the people that they care about is an indicator on who they are as a person.
0: Okay.
1: Like, Polly, how many times do I bring up my very, very best friend, Ryan? How often?
0: Oh, my gosh. At least once every time we hang out.
1: Exactly.
0: At least.
1: Yeah. And it's the same with Ryan. If you ask him, how many times do I talk about Polly? At least once every time we hang out.
0: So you think, put this in the context of a date. You think someone who brings up their friends a lot is a green flag?
1: I think people who bring up the people they care about a lot means that they're present in their mind. And I think if you're talking about someone with such kindness and care and such love, friendship love is unmatched. Friendship in general is one of the greatest things in the entire world.
0: Okay, friendship is one kind of relationship.
1: Yes.
0: What about other relationships? What about exes? How much do you think it's important to know about people's past relationships?
1: See, I think that's a conversation that's like second or third date, in my opinion.
0: Yeah.
1: Mainly because, I don't know, insecurities, I sometimes feel like I'm being compared to other people.
0: Fair enough.
1: You know, do you ever get that?
0: Yeah.
1: Yeah.
0: Yeah. Yeah, to fish, swim in water. Yes. Yeah, I'm aware of insecurities.
1: Yeah, no, crazy.
0: Yeah.
1: But do you ever get that? If you're, I don't know, it's very strange for me. I truly believe that people fall in love with other people. They're attracted to other people based on recognition. You know, if you see someone who looks similar to someone that you've loved before, you are more likely to be drawn to them.
0: Okay.
1: And yes, I wrote an article on that. If anyone wants to go read my Substack, hit me up.
0: Shout it out. What's your Substack?
1: I have no idea what my Substack handle is.
0: We'll bring it back next.
1: We'll bring it
0: after,
1: back.
0: After the break, actually. After the break, because we're going to play another song.
1: We are. Bring
0: we're
1: back
0: the Substack. We're going to play No Woman, No Cry by one of my favorite artists, The Fugees.

0: No Woman, No Cry by the Fugees.
1: And no women singing in
0: and,
1: that. Polly.
0: And I'm so sorry. No Woman. No Woman, No Woman, No Cry.
1: No, they really said No Woman, No Cry.
0: No Woman, No Cry.
1: Did I hear any crying?
0: To be fair, no. I haven't heard that song in a while. I know Lauryn Hill's in the Fugees. I thought maybe she might sing in that song. Obviously, I was wrong. Before the break, we did say we were going to shout out Pippi's Substack, where she writes her wonderful essays. What's it called?
1: It's PK Wikitoria.
0: So if you feel like reading some rambling from jokes, Pippi is a really great poet.
1: If there are any experts on physics or philosophy, please don't read my work.
0: Steer well clear.
1: Steer far away.
0: But if you feel full of whimsy and girlish joy, PK Wikitoria on Substack. So before the break, we were talking about relationships and safety. And Pippi actually brought this one up. I thought it was really interesting. She had called it collateral safety. Mm-hmm. Pippi, explain, what is that?
1: Collateral safety, to me, is when you believe that you're being safe, but the situation starts to affect the people around you. I think we get very focused on keeping ourselves safe, which is so good. We need to be doing that.
0: Yes.
1: But we forget that our actions and the actions of the people that we let in our lives, safe or not safe for us, always affects the people around us, especially, you know, with flatmates, with friends, with family. It's collateral.
0: Explain. Yeah.
1: I had a situation
0: a
1: few months ago.
0: Okay.
1: It's in the past, no longer affecting me, but it happened.
0: You've grown.
1: I've matured. I met someone at a bar and they came to hang out at my house and they were a complete stranger and they passed all of my
0: intuition tests?
1: Yeah, intuition tests. My first date, first instinct, my gut reaction.
0: Awesome.
1: Yeah, which was great. Good for them.
0: Good for them.
1: So I felt safe bringing them into my home and my home is shared with two other people, my lovely, beautiful flatmates, Janae and Aaron, shout out. They're never going to hear this. Shout them out anyway. But I brought this person into my house and it was fine. Left the next day. There was nothing bad about that situation until they started showing up at my house uninvited.
0: Oh, dear Lord.
1: At night.
0: Oh, dear Lord.
1: Very large, tall, intimidating person, and despite me believing that they were safe, they turned out to be a very unsafe person with things that they had done in their past that put other people at serious risk, and they had gotten in some big trouble for the actions they had taken. And I didn't find that out until after, but this person now knows where I live and knows where my flatmates live, and knows where I work, and where my coworkers are. And it never occurred to me that my actions were going to create this collateral damage that could potentially put other people in harm's way.
0: Wow. Yeah. I mean, that is a really very, very direct kind of example of what you're talking about.
1: It was a very strange situation. It's one of those situations where, in hindsight, obviously.
0: Hindsight 2020.
1: But I also think some situations that we're put in, there is no possible way to know exactly how it's going to go. And occasionally, you just have to learn for next time. Mm-hmm. It's like trial and error of situations you're in. And now I know. Maybe don't do that. But again, all of my instincts were telling me that they were a safe person.
0: Mm-hmm.
1: And it wasn't until after, again, when I found out their history.
0: Back to history. Well, that's the thing, is so many people in our generation meet over dating apps and they don't have that history. And this, I guess, is a great example, just off what we were talking about earlier, a great example of why maybe history might be important. Like, now you know their history. Oh, it actually makes sense that they're showing up at my house and they're now affecting my friendships.
1: Yeah.
0: And that's actually a really unsafe situation to be in, which is so scary. And of course, not your fault, obviously.
1: Not my fault, but my responsibility.
0: But good to be aware of.
1: Yeah.
0: Yeah.
1: We were talking, we mentioned this earlier about, you know, dating apps and all that. It's very rare, for, at least in my experience, you know, when you meet someone and you want to continue talking to them, the amount of times I've given out my phone number to someone I've just met, count on one hand. And by one hand, I mean two fingers. I gave it out twice this year to people I just met.
0: Okay, player.
1: Two times, guys.
0: Let's go. Two people have your phone number.
1: I don't regret it, actually. They end up being very nice people. But my point is, most of the time, we get social media. And social media, you get people's names and photos and a bit of backstory. You know, a picture can tell a thousand words, whatever the saying is.
0: Yeah.
1: You know more about people because they're putting it online, which is good and bad.
0: Yeah, I guess, do you think now that we're meeting people on a social app, you know, dating apps, is social media context enough? Is that enough history? And is it actually safe to hand out your social media?
1: Well, the amount of stuff people put on their social medias is adequate. Sometimes it's adequate history because people, they like to share.
0: Mm. You don't need to be a detective. Share.
1: No, you do not.
0: It's all right there.
1: It's personal open gallery. Your phone. There it is.
0: There it is. So with that in mind, do you think you need more information from someone who maybe doesn't have social media? Did this person have social media?
1: No.
0: Ah.
1: Not that I knew of.
0: So the problem is people who aren't on social... No, I'm joking. Stay off social media.
1: Don't go on social media. That's so weird, though. Do you think social media is making people safer or more harmful? And not just based on what this conversation is, just for people that you are romantically interested in, not in any other context, because there are other contexts to place that question.
0: Oh, like safety of social media? Yeah, 100%.
1: Let's not go there today.
0: But in a meeting people romantically context?
1: Yes, just that context.
0: I think in a way safer, because, you see their interactions with their friends. People comment, people like, people tag. That's great.
1: You can repost things now.
0: You can repost things. Let's go. Short form content, love it.
1: Brain rock
0: Bring
1: content,
0: me some of that.
1: Let's go.
0: Yeah, but I think there are dangers not in the person. Like, yes, it's great, you've got all this context, but I think you can kind of make assumptions based off posting. I think people have different online languages a little bit in the way that they use social media, and I think
1: like choosing songs to go with certain posts, you can know a lot about a person based on their song choices.
0: But also could mean something different to you to that person.
1: Exactly.
0: Like, we're talking about Mr. Brightside earlier today.
1: Ugh.
0: Look, all Brightside defenders, good for you. I hate that song.
1: I hate that song so much.
0: So if someone put that on their profile, I'd be like, oh, ick.
1: It's
0: terrible. Not happening. But they might be a cool person, and I've just written them off based off this one thing that I personally don't like.
1: Based on your own history,
0: based
1: not
0: on
1: liking this song.
0: Based on my own history. It's like when they say the title of the movie in the movie.
1: It is. Ooh, I love when they do that.
0: Girl,
1: so funny.
0: Girl, that's so confusing.
1: Speaking
0: of titles.
1: So confusing.
0: It's time for our next song.
1: Guess what it is.
0: Could you believe it? It's Girl So Confusing with Charlie XCX and Lorde.
1: Kiwi icon.

0: Girl.
1: Charlie XCX and Lorde.
0: Love it.
1: They really did work it out on the remix.
0: They really did.
1: Good for them.
0: Girl, good for them.
1: Girl, good for them.
0: Girl, now they're friends. And let's talk about friends.
1: Let's talk about friendship.
0: How much bearing should a friend's opinion have on your relationship?
1: Ooh. Oh, that is a good one.
0: Imagine this. Imagine this.
1: Okay, I'm imagining. My eyes are closed.
0: Okay, imagine.
1: I'm imagining.
0: Close your eyes. Everyone, yeah. Everyone listening,
1: everyone close
0: your eyes. Imagine. Regardless of whether or not you're in a relationship currently, imagine you meet the love of your life.
1: Oh, my God.
0: This person is a 10 out of 10. 10.
1: Yeah. Yeah,
0: not 10 out of 100, 10 out of 10. An 11. They're gorgeous.
1: Mm-hmm.
0: They're funny.
1: Mm-hmm.
0: Everything.
1: Yep.
0: Right? You introduce them to your mate after, I don't know, 5 dates. You say to your mate, what do you reckon? Full total package, right?
1: Mm-hmm.
0: She says, oh, I don't know. Just something about this person just doesn't sit right with me.
1: The vibes are off.
0: Just, and it's just vibes. It's just their gut. If I said to you, Pippi, you'd met the love of your life.
1: Yeah, love of my life.
0: And I say, I don't know. Just something about it. It's just not right. What are you doing? Do you is your friend's perspective on it? How much does that weigh?
1: Well, funny you should mention that. Because I have been in this very situation. Wasn't a friend, but I was told that, and I mean purely, when I say vibes, I mean purely based on vibes and no other explanation. It was just, I don't like that person. And that they couldn't explain why they didn't like that person.
0: Mm.
1: And I think when you're told by a friend, and let's just say me and you, Polly, we're very good friends.
0: Yes.
1: I trust your opinion.
0: Thank you.
1: You're so welcome. I really hope it's, you know, vice versa. Do you mean? Yeah. Oh, screw you.
0: I'm not going to commit to that. Yes, of course.
1: Thank you.
0: Go on.
1: There we go. Okay. Anyway, good friend. And all they say is, I can't tell you, but something about this person is off. Here's what I would do. I would take what they say into consideration. I would have it in the back of my head, let it sit there and see what happens. Because I think as a 25-year-old, I'm entitled to make bad decisions and learn from them. Mm. I think part of being a human is just making choices that some of them you look back and you think, wow, I would have never done that normally.

0: so glad I did. Like, that was an incredible situation for me to be in. Mm-hmm. How did that happen? And people were telling me not to do it. Like, that's great. You know, moving across the country, getting a new job, these things are great, mm-hmm. but they're scary and you might be told to not do them. And I think even if, Polly, even if you were completely correct and the vibes were terribly off and later down the line they'd done something, my dream person had done something to, you know, break my heart, whatever, you know, I had to learn that on my own. And I think if I had listened, if I listened to what you said and just took it as gospel and just ran with it, maybe I would have been saved the heartbreak, but also I would be left with this unknown of, this person technically didn't do anything wrong and I still just left them without any warning. Mm-hmm. It was just, yeah, you're perfect. You have done absolutely nothing wrong. But my mates say the vibes are off.
1: Girls say the vibes are off. Sorry.
0: Sorry.
1: Couldn't be done.
0: Yep. But then again, you know, if it's like 6 months down the line and they have done something to bother that harms you or hurts your feelings, that is very different.
1: Okay, well, follow up question.
0: Yes, go.
1: Can I say I told you so?
0: Yeah.
1: That's cool.
0: That is so okay. I say it all the time.
1: So are you okay with, like, if you give someone your advice or your perspective on something and they don't take it, are you okay with staying friends with that person? Even if they continually complain to you about the same problem?
0: Oh, that's a bit different. I think it's a bit of a different conversation.
1: It is, yeah.
0: Yeah, I think staying friends with someone who doesn't take your advice, that's just normal. I mean, if I cut everyone off who didn't take my advice, I would be friendless. I would have no one, because not everyone gives good advice, me included, sometimes.
1: Sometimes you don't know the ins and outs of a situation.
0: Exactly. And you don't know what that particular person is going through. But I don't know, I would find it very... I mean, if I gave someone advice and they ignored it and they went and did what they wanted to do, that's on them, no harm, no foul for me. And then they kept asking the same questions and I was giving them the exact same advice every time and it was happening. They just kept ignoring it every time. I think I would stay friends with them, but I would stop giving them advice. If you're not listening to it, why bother giving it?
1: Just exhausting.
0: It's like, yeah. And to be fair, I have been that friend in that situation. Both of them. I've been on both ends of the stick, so I speak from experience on both ends of the stick.
1: And you've learned from it.
0: Oh, yeah, let's go with that. What do you think, Polly? Because I think you've given me some very good advice in the past, and I hope I have done the same.
1: Yeah.
0: Do you listen to what I have to say?
1: I think I'm always open to receiving advice, and if it were to do with a relationship, maybe I would definitely take it on board and I would use it to view that person through a filter just to see if I thought that was true, what you were saying. I wouldn't immediately go back to the person. Sorry. Pippi says it's over.
0: I mean, you might slide the rose-colored glasses down your nose a wee bit.
1: Just a little. Just a little. Hold on. Is something not right here?
0: Well, here's a good question. At what point do you stop? Like, at what point in the relationship do you stop taking your friend's advice about a person? Like, you're so far into the relationship, is there a point where you would stop taking your friend's advice because you've been with the person for X amount of time?
1: I think you've kind of highlighted a good thing, which is, or an inaccurate thing, which is you don't have to take the advice, you can just take the perspective. Like, take the perspective on board.
0: That's a good saying, Polly. I'm using that again.
1: Add that to the tattoo sleeve.
0: Yeah, it's the tattoo sleeve. It's just saying
1: to ghost and take the perspective on board.
0: Yep. Just Polly. I'm just going to have a list of things that Polly has said tattooed on my arm.
1: Yeah. Yeah. Well, you should. Everyone should, actually.
0: Everyone should. Anyone listening, Polly's got some great sayings and I know a tattoo artist.
1: Exactly. Mm-hmm. Well, yeah, I think my friends' opinions are very important to me. And I would always take their perspective, not with a grain of salt. I would be interested in hearing what they have to say. Ultimately, all decisions are my own because it would be my relationship. And
0: if it turned out to be bad, then that's your burden to bear. No one has to live your life.
1: Exactly. No one has to live my life. They wish they could.
0: I wish I could. Hey. Kidding me?
1: Speaking of someone's life who I'd wish to live, Grace Jones, our next artist.
0: Grace Jones, incredible.
1: All right.

0: was most of Pull Up to the Bumper by... Sorry.
1: That was most of Pull Up to the Bumper by Grace Jones.
2: Mm-hmm.
1: So, we're kind of in the tail end of our show.
2: We are. I'm so sorry, everyone.
1: We just love to gab.
2: We do. We just chat. We just chat constantly.
1: So I've got kind of one more question.
2: Mm-hmm.
1: How safe do you think Wellington is?
2: Because that's very interesting. Do you remember when we would go out to town, freshly 18, no thoughts, no thoughts. Just mini skirts and a very, very small bag. No coats either.
1: And no coats. So, oh, you know what I do remember?
2: What do you remember?
1: Shaking.
2: Yeah.
1: Shaking.
2: In the cold.
1: A gust of wind down that street, bowling me over. Oh, Jesus.
2: Yep. Trying to get into the club as fast as possible.
1: Please.
2: To get out of the
1: please,
2: wind.
1: Please, sir, let me in. Like searching for any club that had a heater?
2: A heating source?
1: A heating, some kind of heating.
2: Yep.
1: Central heating.
2: Yes.
1: Your club doesn't need alcohol, just a really good heater. But, I mean, I was on Courtney Place when I was 18. Mm-hmm. I did my time. And then I moved to LA and I went, you know, clubbing there and... Yeah. You know, spent time on the streets, daytime and nighttime. Mm-hmm. I have been seen outside during the day as well. And
2: shocking.
1: I'll tell you what, not a super safe city. And I always thought, even like back when I was 18, not a thought in the brain, nothing going on in the noggin. I just was like, wow, Wellington's super safe. I can walk around this whole town at any time of day and it's completely fine.
2: Yeah, the town you're born in, you grew up there.
1: Yeah, and it's Wellington. It's Wellington. It's cool. There's no worries. Went away to LA.
2: 100 people there.
1: Learned one or two things. I was like, oh, I'm not going to walk around these LA streets by myself in the middle of the night. Came back to Wellington more recently. Not that I'm out hitting the clubs every weekend, but...
2: Well...
1: You know, periodically.
2: Yep.
1: I was walking around Wellington early morning the other day, and when I say early morning, 4 a.m.
2: 4 a.m.
1: very early morning.
2: Yeah.
1: And I was like, actually, I don't know if this is through learned experience, I actually don't feel that safe.
2: Yeah.
1: What do you think?
2: Well, I have a bit of an interesting perspective because I also did my time on Courtney Place, and then I worked on Courtney Place.
1: Mm.
2: And I worked, like, nightlife scene. And so... My concept of what Courtney Place is safety-wise, I think it might be a little bit skewed. Because I had some characters, some personalities that I interacted
1: Wellington
2: with.
1: Wellington personalities.
2: Wellington personalities,
1: all right.
2: Myself included. But, you know, I had some people who generally might not be considered safe to be around. And that's, you know, that's just how it is sometimes. People aren't always safe. Not everyone is safe. That's just what it is. And so I, you know, worked nightlife. I had people who weren't safe come in to, you know, to where I worked. And like it was, they were allowed to be there. They weren't doing anything wrong, technically. They were allowed to be there. And I just had to learn to be okay with it and learn how to make myself feel safer in their presence.
1: What's the best way to do that, to make yourself safe?
2: Self-preservation, knowing yourself very well, knowing what you're capable of, knowing...
1: Like setting boundaries with yourself?
2: Kind of, yeah.
1: If I see this kind of behavior, I'm out of here.
2: Yeah, exactly. Very strong boundaries of what you will tolerate and what you're allowing into your space and near you. Knowing how to get out of places. That's a big one. Knowing how to leave a situation, not run, not fight, not flee, how to leave safely without causing the other person to react in an unsafe way. How to walk out with your back to them.
1: Wow.
2: That's a big thing.
1: That is a big thing.
2: Yeah. So I think when I go out to the town, and when I say the town, I mean the pub occasionally.
1: Right.
2: Because it's cold. It's winter.
1: It's winter.
2: It's very cold. And I get cold easily.
1: It's not safe because hypothermia. Number one nefarious character.
2: I go out in jeans and a coat now.
1: Winter.
2: Scarf around my head and my gloves on.
1: Yeah.
2: It's great. It's so great.
1: I've got multiple layers of merino at the club.
2: Yep. And then I go home at 11 p.m.
1: Oh, yeah.
2: But, you know, when I go to the clubs now and the bars and I'm just sitting there and I'm looking at people... Because I've experienced working around them, I know myself, I know I've experienced them, I know how to get out of there safely, learned time on earth, I've been through it, I know what it means to get out of a situation that isn't safe for most people.
1: So from from 18 mm-hmm. to now, would you say that maybe the dog days are over?
2: You know what? The dog days may be over.
1: This is the end of our show. Mm-hmm. I'm going to play you out with The Dog Days Are Over by Florence and the Machine.
2: Yes, Florence and the Machine.
1: Song? Is that the name of the...
2: Yes.
1: Thank you so much for listening to Her Jinx. This was our first ever show.
2: Very exciting.
1: Yeah, next show in under development, but we're thinking it's going to be on the theme of bodies.
2: Bodies.
1: So
2: take
1: sit with that.
2: As you will.
1: Yeah, sit with that. See how that goes.
2: Yeah, marinate.
1: Marinate.
2: And get ready.
1: This is Dog Days Are Over by Florence and... The Machine?

Kia ora, good evening, folks. You're on the In My Lifetime show with Mandy and Doogs, and we're starting it off nice and chill tonight. Tonight's show, we are going to feature a new subgenre. This is Krungbin Vibes. More on that later. That, to start the show, was Krungbin themselves with August 10. Coming up next, we've got Arc du Soleil, got caught in Amsterdam.

0: Sun-colored eyes there from Bulfus. From what year was that, Mangers?
1: That was 2024.
0: Oh, very recent.
1: Yeah, one of the highlights of tonight's playlist for me.
0: Coming up next, one of the bands that I particularly love in this genre and kind of crossing over into that world music kind of sphere as well, hailing from Middelburg in Sweden, this is one of the what I would consider the goats. It's Goat with Run to Your Mother.

0: By hook or by crook, that is Samakibi Shakedown. 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
1: That's right. Tonight we're listening to Krungbin Vibes. Perhaps you've seen the name of the band or heard the music. They're a psychedelic funk rock chill out trio from Houston, Texas. And yeah, we're going to talk a little bit about the sub-genre that they have essentially created without realizing. But first of all, a little bit about the band themselves. So Krungbin derives its name from the Thai word for airplane, chosen as an homage to 1960s and 1970s Thai funk and shadow music that initially brought the band together. Their breakthrough 2015 debut album, The Universe Smiles Upon You, heavily reflects these Southeast Asian psychedelic rock and rural folk roots. Now, we've got a Krungbin track coming up next, and then about halfway through the show, I'll talk to you a bit more about Krungbin Vibes. Coming up next, we've got Evan Fine's The Third Room.

0: That was Beaming Above by Richard Houghton.
1: Nice. Coming up next, we have got something from Tommy Guerrero, and this is called In My Head.

0: Cruisy, easy, breezy vibes there. That was Common Saints with Summer Sun from 2020, reminding me a little bit of Seals and Crofts.
1: Summer breeze.
0: Makes me feel fine. Now, you're on the In My Lifetime show. We're listening to Kring Bin Vibes tonight. So, let me talk to you about what that means. April 2024, the New York Times wrote an article about Krungbin, and this is what they had to say. So the band Krungbin, a trio from Houston, has become so popular that there now exists an entire subgenre of music broadly known as Krungbin Vibes. If you've walked into a relatively hip coffee shop in a major or even minor city, you have probably encountered Krungbin Vibes. They're marked by low-key, reverb-heavy, often guitar-forward instrumentals, music that's groovy and pleasant, bewitchingly exotic yet comfortingly familiar, inoffensive and instantly graspable as existing within a particular sonic space, a vibe, as it were. That such music has come to have a real toehold on the culture says as much about the way music is listened to today as the sound itself. So we've been giving you a little dose of Krungbin Vibes tonight, and I hope you're enjoying it as much as we are.
1: Speaking of a comforting mid-central coffee shop as well, we're going to put a little bit of jam on your delicious sonic scone tonight. This is the LA Lars coming out of California. Again, one of my favorite bands from the psychedelic rock genre. This is Raspberry Jam.

0: Hallelujah. If you listen to this on a Wednesday, it's Benny's here. Benny is here, all right. That is Natural Child 2016. What a tune for a bit of a boogie in the studio.
1: You were getting down and funky to that one. You're on the In My Lifetime show with Mandy and Doogs. We're listening to Krungbin Vibes tonight. Up next from 2023, Off the Wally, a dance under the sun.

Bodela there with Banana Blossoms Into Space. Hopefully you've enjoyed the show so far. You've been listening to Mandy and Doogs on the In My Lifetime show. We've been playing Krungbin Vibes tonight. And to end the show, we might just go out with a couple of Krungbin tracks. This next one is Time, You and I.

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0: 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And tonight, the band that we are focusing on is Modest Mouse.
1: Yes.
0: And with me is fellow DJ Heather Heatherland. And this is one of those occasions, Heather, where we picked an artist that I don't know well, although I've liked what I've heard, and I've had the great experience with your guidance of careering through all of these albums since they... I think that was the first album we just heard there from 1996, called This Is a Long Drive for Someone with Nothing to Think About. And I listened to most of this music whilst doing long drives. From 1996. Yeah. Yeah.
1: Yeah, it's a good one. I'm really glad we're doing this, Mark. I appreciate you. I kind of planted some seeds via a playlist and just waited for a few years. Because I adore okay. Modest Mouse. They're one of my all-time favorites.
0: What do you like about this band?
1: I think their sound is really unique. You know, there's banjo, there's mellow, there's very aggressive. I love the songwriting. You know, it's like taking basic everyday experiences and very wittily, you know, weaving it into songwriting. Isaac Brock has a bit of a lisp.
0: He is the one consistent member, isn't he? He's
1: the
0: singer
1: the
0: you will
1: man.
0: Hear, the guitarist, yeah.
1: And he's like, a lot of times it's very lispy, very yelly, so you can't always hear the lyrics, but it's just, yeah.
0: All right. Well, that's lovely. They're from Portland, Oregon, I think, originally from the Washington State.
1: Yes, Washington State, now in Portland.
0: And I think up to about 10 albums. Pretty prolific, right? Somewhere
1: yeah,
0: around
1: just
0: there.
1: Released one a few months ago as well.
0: Yeah, we might even hear some of that. So we're going to be dipping into stuff from almost every one of those albums, I think. We're going to try and do that. We'll see where we go. This is Summer from The Fruit That Ate Itself. I think this is an EP, Heather,
1: yes,
0: or an album?
1: Yeah.
0: Here we go.

0: You're on Pakekuriki 88.2 FM on Appreciation. Tonight our topic is a modest mouse with me, Heather Heatherland, and we are enjoying dipping into albums across the years from 1996 to 2026. Very, very good. We're going to hear something from them. This would be arguably the most well-known album, so a bit of a hit album, as it were.
1: Mainstream success, pretty. I mean, this one, and then We Were Dead Before the Ship Even Sank, the second one.
0: Yeah.
1: After that was kind of the two big ones that were
0: good albums. This is called Blame It on the Tetons, and it's from Good News for People Who Like Bad News. Is that what it's called?
1: I think it's Love Bad News.
0: Love Bad News.
1: Good News for People.
0: Good News for People Who Love Bad News. All right, here we go.

0: You're listening to Modest Mouse here on Pākehā Radio 88.2 FM on Appreciation, a show where we take an artist with a long back catalogue and delve into the albums. I'm here with DJ Heather Heatherland. Oh, we'll just take that one out for a second. Yeah. How are we going, Heather? Do you think we're doing all right? We're performing all right?
1: Yeah, we're covering some great ones. You filtered out a good selection.
0: That was called Miss the Boat from We Were Dead Before the Boat.
1: The
0: Ship Even Sank, which is a great name.
1: It's all, oh yeah, they're all these kind of very complex, witty song titles, album titles.
0: Now we're going to play something off an entirely different album called Heart Cook's Brain. This is The Lonesome Crowded West,
1: The Lonesome and Crowded West.
0: Yeah, this is an album that's had a lot, seems to get be quite beloved.
1: Mm.
0: Yeah.
1: I love them all, though. It's hard to pick.
0: Here we go. This is Heart Cook's Brain.

in your throat. Well, on that ice and that cake, I can't make it to your wedding, but I'm sure I'm gonna be at your wake. You were talk, talking in circles that day. When you get to the point, make sure that I'm

0: You're listening to Modest Mouse here on Appreciation and Paikakariki. Band that's been going for some time, that was All Night Diner. Thank you to the selection there from Heather Heatherland. Thank you, Heather.
1: Yeah, that was off Building Nothing Out of Something.
0: Whenabouts was that, do you think? You got a sense of when that was? I can look it up if you like.
1: Yeah, please do.
0: It goes back a bit, I think. It's right back to, I'm not sure actually. I have a lot. Oh, yeah, it's 2000, actually, 2000. Mm. Yeah, sort of a compilation album, I think, maybe, of various things. We're going to go something off the new album that came out on June the 5th, which is pretty recently. The album's got a lovely title. They're good. He's good with the words, isn't he? Mm-hmm. An Eraser and a Maze is the name of the album. And we are going to play a very sweet track called Remember Yourself.

name is Kay Landy. Have you ever stopped to think why we go to school? We know that's where we learn to read and write and count, but there are many other things to learn. We learn about people and how to get along with them. We learn to listen. We have a lot of fun playing games with other children, too. Let's see how many new things we can learn today.

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1: Look at me, I'm happy. 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

Wakes on, wakes off. Early session tonight, 7 p.m. You know, it's just Sunday night. You know, that kind of vibe. It's going to be a bit of a weird one tonight, but it always is.

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Get some Bobby McFerrin. Surely I'll play something else cool. I don't even know what I'm going to play next. It's just going to be whatever, eh? But it'll be something crazy, good, fun.

driver, politician man, pharmacist, gas station attendant, banker, policeman, fireman, mailman, and nurse. There are so many, many people who help us every day. Let's get to know some of them a little better.

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Standing on the corner, waving traffic on its way. He protects you from bad people, and here's something you should know. The traffic light signals red light stop, green light go.

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0: Cake? 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
1: What are you doing, Mr. Owl?
0: Who? Me? Oh, I'm busy writing a poem, and I'm looking for words that rhyme. You know, words that sound the same, like ache and rake. I really enjoy a good poem.
1: So do we, Mr. Owl. There was a very famous poet named Robert Louis Stevenson who wrote poems especially for children. Here's one of his short poems called Time to Rise. A birdie with a yellow bill hopped upon the windowsill, cocked his shining eye and said, "Ain't you shamed, you sleepyhead?" Did you notice, children, that the words bill and sill sound alike? So do the words said and sleepyhead. These are words that rhyme, and they help make up a poem. Here's one of my favorite poems by Robert Louis Stevenson. See if you can pick out the words that rhyme. It's called Bed in Summer.
2: I only want you to have some fun.

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If you'll remember to use these words often, you'll be surprised at how much magic you can do.

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0: The magic word is please. The magic word is please. The magic word is please. Till then the answer's no.
1: He said...
2: Beats and baggers, that's what he said. I think that's what he said. Wax on, wax off. Another Sunday night with Jack and Wade biting me. Fuck you, little fucker. Get off. Anyway, this song's got a sick break. You just wait for it. Sick.

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First, we have to learn how to count. Let's start by counting some of the things we see every day.

0: The vulture always gulps his meals, and that's the reason why he very rarely ever feels as well as you and I. His eye is dull, his head is bald, his neck is growing thinner. 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You, that's who.
1: It's hard to imagine any girl or boy who doesn't like to eat good, wholesome foods. Here's a story about little girl Glad, who had good eating habits, and little boy Sad, who didn't. Will you please help me, Mr. Owl?

0: PS 2000.
1: Thank you. Thank you very desperately, ladies and gentlemen.

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Let's start by counting some of the things we see every day.

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Always a good time here on Pakokuriki FM. Just bloody be yourselves, eh? Question authority and, you know, fight the good fight and all that. Bloody good. Enjoy.

Thank you.

Could We Loved, Bob Marley and the Wailers. Welcome to Bomb Bomb Bomb Bomb Does Desert Island Discs. This is a very special show tonight, and what's going on? My mic's not very loud by the looks of the levels. Let's crack into another track, and I'll just try and work out why the mic's not very loud. Okay, this is a Stormzy with Crown.

Stormzy there with Crown, and I finally got the mic working properly, and the reason it wasn't very loud before was because I was speaking into the wrong mic. Okay, very professional. This is got a very special show for you tonight. You've heard of 8 out of 10 Cats Does Countdown. Well, tonight we have Bomb Bomb Bomb Bomb Does Desert Island Discs. So over the last year, I've been listening to a lot of Desert Island Discs, which is a BBC radio show and podcast where they have a guest once a week, and the guest gets to choose eight songs, tunes, tracks, discs that they would take to the desert island if they were marooned there by themselves, like Tom Hanks. And they also get to take a luxury item. And pretty much the show is about their sort of life story. So they talk about their, you know, upbringing and their professional career and their life and whatever. And they have the guests are artists and musicians, comedians, sports people, scientists, academics, the whole range. So what I've done is I've listened to like a ton of Desert Island Discs, and I've chosen tracks from various guests that they had. And we started off with Bob Marley, Could You Be Loved? And that was a track that Arsene Wenger, the legendary former Arsenal football manager, played, and that was one of his Desert Island Discs. He is now FIFA's Chief of Global Football Development, apparently. So good on you, Arsene. And then we followed that up with Stormzy, Crown, and that was Ian Wright, the Arsenal football player's one of his tracks. So yeah, we will crack into it now, and this is the Specials, Ghost Town, and this was a track from the English actor Rupert Everett. Come on, Ghost Town, here we go.

0: blah, blah, bamboo.
1: Stop.
2: Stop. Well, this is reminding me of the shambolics days all over the place here tonight. Apologies, folks. But the music is what we're here about. That was a Tutti Frutti, Little Richard, and on Bomb Bomb Bomb Bomb does Desert Island Discs. That was a track from Yusuf Cat Stevens. And before that, we had the Specials, Ghost Town, A Choice of Rupert Everett. Now we will have the Pixies, and this is a track that Daniel Radcliffe, Harry Potter himself, chose to take to the desert island. And this is Where Is My Mind? And Where Is My Mind? Stop.

Radiohead there, Fake Plastic Trees. And that was a choice of Steve Blackshaw, a British explorer. Most of the guests on the BBC show Desert Island Discs are British, I guess, because it's a British show. Before that, we had Talking Heads, Born Under Punches, which was a Tom York choice. And obviously, he is a musician, lead singer in Radiohead, who sang Fake Plastic Trees for us. And we started that one off with the Pixies, Where's My Mind, Daniel Radcliffe's choice. And actually, in the set before that, we had Bob Marley, War, which I forgot to back announce because I am doing these out of order. But anyway, that was a choice of Mike Holding, the West Indian fast bowler, widely regarded as one of the greatest pace bowlers in cricket history. And he had the nickname Whispering Death due to his silent, light-footed run up to the bowling crease. And he has recently, well, just retired from commentary. He was a cricket commentator for many years with his beautiful, deep West Indian voice. I'm not going to try and imitate it. Yeah, Mikey Holding. So this is Paikakariki 88.2 FM, paikakariki.fm, and we're doing Bomb Bomb Bomb Bomb does Desert Island Discs. So I'm choosing a track that various guests on Desert Island Discs chose to take to their desert island when they were washed up there from the plane crash where they were the only one that survived. And regular listeners to Paikakariki FM may remember our own Karen Stevens did a version of that show called Kapiti Island Discs, where she interviewed locals from Paikakariki and you know, got them to choose their eight tracks that they would take to the desert island and their one book and their luxury item. So that's the premise of that show. But let's get into it here. This is, what have we got here? This is a choice of Louis Theroux, journalist and documentary filmmaker, and it is Eric B. and Rakim, Paid in Full.

regulators. We regulate any stealing of his property. We're damn good, too. But you can't be any geek off the street. Gotta be handy with the steel, if you know what I mean. Earn your keep.

Yeah, Cameo, Word Up from 1986. And that was the choice of Tim Peake, the British astronaut and former International Space Station crew member. Okay, Bomb Bomb Bomb Bomb does Desert Island Discs. And before that we had Warren G and Nate Dogg, Regulate. That was a selection from Stephen Merchant, the comedian, writer, director, actor and presenter who made The Office with Ricky Gervais. So we're going to move into the dodgy disco segment possibly now. This is a choice from Melanie Jane Chisholm, otherwise known as Mel C, Sporty Spice. And on the Desert Island Discs, they have a guest and they really delve into their past and their upbringing and their influences and important people in their lives and their career and stuff. And Mel C is one of the people who I really enjoyed listening to. She's got a really good story. So if you're going to listen to just one Desert Island disc, I'd say listen to Mel C. And what track do you think she might have chosen as one of her eight to take? Madonna, Into the Groove.

More money, more problems. That's the notorious B.I.G. with Puff Daddy and who else? Who else is in that one? Maze. Yeah, that was a choice of Jessica Ennis-Hill, the British track and field athlete specializing in heptathlon. Thanks for listening. Bomb, Bomb, Bomb, Bomb does Desert Island Discs. We're out of here for November, and we will see you in December for the last show of the year. We'll go out with a tiny little bit of Elton John, Rocketman. This was a choice of Freddie Flintoff, British cricketer and legendary drinker. See you later. Kia ora.

0: Sup, guys?
1: Hello.
0: How
1: we
0: you
1: are.
0: Doing?
1: We are
0: the
1: Maui
0: and
1: Lucky
0: Show
2: and a special and guest.
0: Okay. Say hi.
3: Hi, guys.
0: Wait. We gotta say our names. So okay. I'm Maui.
1: I'm Lucky.
3: And I'm Makaidi,
0: which is a special guest.
1: We're gonna do every 3 radio days. And the 4th day, we'll have a special guest.
4: Okay, that's just annoying.
1: Magic power.
5: Bro, it just fell.
0: The power of the gods.
1: Okay, now, so, what does Maui want to say?
0: What do you want to say?
1: That someone.
0: I want to say, this is not... Mom, if you're listening, hi, I love you.
1: I got in some important news.
5: Yeah, you gotta say hi to your mom.
0: Mom, hi, how you doing?
1: Okay,
6: What with the silly act?
1: Anyway. We are listening. You are listening to, and we are listening to school radio. And our first song for this
4: is Robot Rock. I'm pretty sure.
1: Robot Rock.
0: Yeah.
1: Robot Rock. Do you guys want to get into it, or
5: when you're ready?
1: Can I throw some special news? I'm going to Tokyo, and then in winter, so it will be snowy, and I'm going to build my first mini snowman and crush him.
3: Maui, what are you going to do?
0: I'm going to play some Fortnite and GTA and stuff.
1: Okay, let's just get into it.
5: Okay, guys, we're getting into it.
0: 3, 2, 1.
5: Let Lockie sing. So now,
1: which?
5: I don't hear anything.

0: So, was that good or what?
1: Yeah. Okay, get serious now.
2: Okay, time to get serious.
1: I have to spill some news. Today, I'm going to be your weather forecast. And today was rainy, was cold, rainy, sunny,
0: and then sunny.
2: It's sunny now.
1: Yes.
0: So this morning, when I got on my bike, the gears were frozen. I had to get hot boiling water and pour it on. And when it went on, it made a sound, and it sounded like... Yeah, it sounded... I couldn't even move my bike. It was insane.
2: It was so cold.
0: Yeah,
2: it's just too cold.
0: But luckily, even right now, it's too cold.
2: We're in the radio, bro.
3: Rocky's in t-shirts and shorts and shoes.
1: I don't know how we get through those bikes.
0: Okay. Maybe he's a robot.
2: Okay,
0: like
2: guys.
1: Let's go.
2: Pick the next song.
1: Well,
2: guys.
1: Kind of.
0: Okay, so.
1: Wait, I gotta turn it back on.
0: Hold
1: I
0: up.
1: Gotta spill some ultimate news. Ultimate news is that Masked Material, our new band name. I'm sorry, Maui, but I didn't get the guts to tell you, so I'm sorry. I'm really sorry. But it's good because...
0: Wait, what is it again?
1: Masked Material. Anyway, we're going to do a concert when my cousin comes, because she's the singer, but she's in Hamilton now doing...
2: You got to put your...
1: We will hang up flyers and stuff. Sorry. I just did burp in my mouth.
0: Oh, we're so sorry
1: okay,
0: about
1: okay,
0: that.
1: Okay, and then... We'll hang out some flyers. Look out for, if you know Daft Punk, it will say Daft Punk on the top, and it will say Masked Material on the bottom, saying where we're gonna do it. AKA the Caramel Park.
0: Sorry.
1: I still don't know how to pronounce it. I'm Newey.
0: Campbell Park.
1: I'm just going to call it Campbell.
2: He meant to say Campbell Park.
1: I'm going to call it Park, and you know Campbell Park, okay?
0: Campbell.
3: So you're doing a show? Can we clarify what that you just said?
0: So, wait, Lockie, what time should we do it? What time and what date? Like, August?
2: Wait, it's like a month.
0: August 21st.
1: Wait, stop. For some reason, it's playing.
3: It's okay. It's not coming through the radio.
1: Okay.
3: Yeah, it's all good. It's okay.
0: Should we play our next song?
2: Yeah, Billie Jean.
0: No. So this one is Bulletproof Heart by My Chemical Romance. What? These are sick dudes.
2: What?
0: Sick dudes.
2: So, should I do it now?
0: 3, 2, 1.
1: Oh my

0: Okay. Intense song, but sick. Yeah.
1: Okay.
0: Yeah.
1: That was intense. Yeah.
0: Well, that's because I brought it up. I mean, it's a good song, though.
2: Yeah.
0: It's actually a good song, kind of.
1: I like
0: that. Let me guess. Like, you like that, like, guitar, but the...
1: Yeah.
2: Lockie
0: has goosebumps.
1: That's actually my favorite book, you know.
2: Goosebumps.
1: Yeah, Goosebumps.
2: No, you have Goosebumps.
0: His favorite book is Goosebumps.
1: That's Snoop Dogg, bro. That's
0: Snoop.
1: I'm not talking about him.
0: Biggie Smalls.
2: So your favorite book is what?
0: Goosebumps. Wait. Snoop Dogg, can I play one more song if we have some more time?
1: Okay.
0: Hypnotized by Biggie Smalls.
2: Bro, when are we going to play Michael Jackson?
0: Oh, never mind.
3: I think we'll have to check that now.
1: Okay, so, were we talking or...
3: Well, why don't you interview your guest, please?
1: Okay.
0: We're going to have... We have a guest that we haven't interviewed properly yet.
2: Yeah, you know.
0: Hello. So, what is your favorite thing to do? Go to the park, do some music or... hang out with friends or go to the dairy, like you said to me.
2: Yeah.
0: Mine's going to the dairy. Okay.
2: Mine is going to the dairy.
0: Actually, no, mine's playing Fortnite.
2: What?
0: Nothing?
1: No.
2: Interviewing, I like playing Grand Theft Auto.
1: Makaide. Okay. Take it away.
2: What?
0: What do you mean, take it away?
1: You gotta, like... Okay, so radio is a part of telling people what you're gonna do, like introducing yourself. And since you're the guest, you gotta introduce yourself.
2: At the start, remember?
1: Yeah, but just do so. Are you going somewhere? Like, have you been on a holiday?
2: No, I haven't been on a holiday, man.
1: Have you been to our pools?
2: Yeah.
1: Tell us about the pool experience.
2: It was good. I was there for 2 hours.
1: And I 2 hours?
2: Yeah.
1: That gives me a wrinkly back.
2: It doesn't. I was there waiting 2 hours.
1: Waiting? 2 hours to go to the pool or 2 hours in the pool?
2: 2 hours in the pool.
1: Oh.
2: I went in all the pools and then I went down the slide for the rest of the time.
0: Wait, is it the one where there's like multiple? Or?
2: Yeah, the three pools, the three ones.
0: With the river ride?
2: Yeah, that's the river ride.
0: River ride.
2: Are you talking about the, what is it?
3: The ones?
2: Yeah. Is that the...
1: It has like a river ride and like four slides, blue, pink, green.
2: I think it's the Polydor one.
1: I think that's the one I'm talking about. I don't know. I'm losing over my head. Anyway. We're in an interview, so... If you
0: said that 16 times.
2: Yeah.
0: We're
2: in an interview, bro.
3: What are you asking? Another question. One more question. Mary, have you got a question for you?
0: Yeah,
4: I'm playing bass.
3: Cool. That doesn't sound like a question, but okay.
2: Okay, what's my question? What's your question?
1: What's his question, Maui?
0: My one question is...
2: Who are you?
3: Do you play Fortnite?
0: I was just going to say!
1: Okay, no.
0: So, something close, but how old are you? 9, 10, 11, 12, 13, 14, 15, 16,
1: 1,000?
0: That's rude.
2: I'm 9.
1: You're 9!
0: I'm 9.
1: Me, I'm 9.
0: Hey, all of us are 9! Except you, but...
1: I'm nine.
2: I'm taller than both of you.
1: Okay, so. The G-in.
2: Are we put it on Michael Jackson?
0: This is.
2: Yeah, Bill, put it on.
0: Wait, hold on.
1: It's harder, better, faster, stronger, bro. How many times do I have to?
0: This is Billie Jean by Michael Jackson.
1: It's harder, better, faster,
2: but,
1: stronger.
2: And then it's Michael Jackson.
0: Oh, yes, okay, guest song. Sorry, Billie Jean, out.
3: Why he likes the song.
1: Why do you like the song?
2: Don't know.
1: Why do you like the song, bro?
2: Don't know.
1: You just like, Billie Jean, not my love.
2: Yeah. Yeah, I think that's it. Yeah.
3: Alright, why do you play it then?
0: Okay, Billie Jean by Michael Jackson, sorry.
1: Alright.

0: Cause
1: are we on? Yes. Oh, sorry.
0: I didn't know.
2: Guys, we want to shout out to some people.
0: Yeah.
1: Whoever likes MJ, you got us.
2: The first one is Arlo.
0: Yeah, Arlo, you are the goat, man. Like, I know you're...
2: No, he might he's be not the goat. He's a goat with an MJ in it.
0: Yeah, the MJ King with the goat on for his crown.
2: And he can do the toast then.
0: Yeah, that's the massivest shout out in the whole entire multiverse.
2: You mean the world.
3: Yeah. The second one is Maui.
0: No, we're like, okay, the second shout out is to our guest, Makaide, for accepting this wonderful, wonderful offer of coming into the radio station, doing some radio.
2: Actually, we invited him. He didn't invite us.
0: Huh? Yeah. No, like...
2: Nonsense.
0: You guys invited me.
2: Yeah.
0: Yeah, that's what I mean.
2: Sorry, guys. I'm getting over my head. I messed up
3: so many times. I'm not even joking, man.
0: Sorry. It was like 3 a.m. Nah.
4: What else? Anyone else to shout out?
0: I have a shout out.
1: I want to shout out to my mum. Hi.
3: You say
1: hi. How you doing? By the way, what's the time?
3: Yeah, what's the time, mum?
1: Oh, wait. What's the time, Mr. Wolf? It's lunchtime. Like, it actually is lunchtime.
3: It's 12:24.
0: Oh, wait, guys. I got the massivest shout out world to a YouTuber called MR Beast. Mr. Beast.
1: Mr. Beast.
0: No, Mark Rober, you're the go.
3: Mark Rober.
0: And Mr. Beast, like, I remember I was watching a video on YouTube Kids. I'm a good boy, you see. But anyway, he was the baddest cook I've ever seen. I mean, he couldn't even do the easiest thing, cutting a watermelon. He, like, made this. He was gonna go straight, and was...
1: But you know,
0: he actually made a smiley
1: face. You know the one when Mr. Beast,
0: okay, we're getting too carried away, but big shout out to Mr. Beast. Please come to Pai Kakariki School and give us 100 grand.
1: No,
0: do a video with Loki, Maui, Makaide,
1: and everyone in the whole school.
0: Not just us.
3: Oh, Mr. Beast, if you see this. Please.
0: Like, bro.
1: Please, like, we're actually begging you.
0: We're your biggest fans.
1: Or what did I tell about? We're your biggest fans. Please.
0: Let's do...
3: And Spooderman, if you're seeing this
0: again. Let's do a
1: Spooderman. And also, same thing to Mark Rober.
0: Yeah, bro.
3: Yeah, please come to our school if you live in America.
1: Please, even though you're in America.
3: Yeah.
1: Please.
0: We need you.
1: I mean, they're both in America.
0: Wait, yeah. Three.
3: Spooderman's in America.
1: Wait, what song is this?
0: Heya.
1: This is Heya by...
3: Heya.
0: Outcast.

Biggie Smalls. Wait, yeah. Hypnotized by Biggie Smalls. Yeah. So.

0: this is Lockie. This is Daft Punk.
1: Yeah,
2: sorry, I thought we were saying goodbye.
1: Yeah.
3: Welcome to Pakakariki School Radio. My name's Jimmy.
4: My name's Natty.
5: Hello, this is Nobody.
3: Okay.
5: My new name is Nobody.
3: So, are you guys doing any of the mathathon?
4: Yeah.
5: Yeah.
4: Signed up.
3: Oh yeah.
5: I was bedroom. I'm on like nonstop, like yesterday, just nonstop.
3: Yeah. Do you know the prizes?
4: I think it was like a Game Boy or something.
5: And, yeah. And then a microphone that can make you go like do do do do do do do.
3: Yeah, I haven't signed up for it yet. But well, I don't think I will.
4: When's it due? Like, when do you have to sign up?
3: I don't know.
6: What is it?
3: The mathathon.
6: What is it?
3: It's like this thing where. Natty, can you explain it?
4: I can't explain it that much. I just heard about it when we got back.
3: Oh, okay.
4: From tech.
3: I'm pretty sure you do lots of math and then they give you like prizes if you do it well enough or something.
5: Yeah. You get a microphone and a video game thingy.
4: Game Boy.
3: Yeah. I'll get to get a couple other things.
5: Also, just warning about the songs that I'm going to play. They might destroy your earlobes, and please, if any of you guys die, don't blame the death on me.
3: Yeah, okay.
6: Should we
4: play our first song?
3: Okay.
5: Let's play our first song, guys.
4: Who's picked
3: it? What's it called?
4: Has nobody picked it?
3: I think nobody picked it.
5: This is the best song ever. It's kind of just going to kill you guys, too. Okay, this
3: Three,
5: is going to be it.
3: Two, Three, one.
5: One, now.
7: More potato.
5: All right. That was not the next song. Definitely not. It is.
3: So let's talk about let's talk about why nobody picked that song.
5: No, someone did pick the song, and that was me, because I'm a cool person.
4: What's your name again?
3: Why did you pick the song, Benji?
5: Because it's just annoying, you know, hurt the people's ears that listen to it.
3: Why do you want to annoy the people?
5: I'm not trying to annoy them, I'm trying to show them the beauty of annoyance.
3: Why? It's not very nice, is it?
5: You're not very nice.
3: Okay. Have you guys gone to the dentist yet?
4: Yeah.
5: They spray like weird stuff in my mouth. I don't like it.
3: Yeah. But
4: I like the dentist actually. They're
3: you
4: really
3: like
4: nice.
3: The dentist?
4: Yeah, they're really nice.
3: Oh, you're pretty special then.
5: Am I?
3: Yeah. I just went today.
4: I think it's a skill issue by you guys.
3: I don't know. They said I might need to go have a checkup. I was like, why? And they're like, because one of your teeth is about to fall out.

0: I need a checkup for that. Are you sure about that? I was like, okay.
1: They said my teeth were perfectly fine.
0: Yeah.
2: And just warning about the next few songs.
0: Okay.
3: Did you guys get any cavities?
0: No. Benji?
2: Well, they do say I have to floss.
0: Okay.
2: It's also a dance, which I like doing.
0: Yeah.
3: Yeah, for those of you who aren't in the radio, Benji just did a floss dance.
0: Yeah.
3: It was also pretty sick.
2: I've put out shout outs for people. So.
3: Cool. Okay, we'll get to those for sure. We'll get to those.
1: Should we play the next song?
2: The most evil song of all time. Yeah.
1: What's it called, Benji?
2: Boots and Cats.
1: Boots and Cats.
3: Boots and Cats. All right. I'm excited to see how you torment us on this one.
2: Yay.
1: Okay.
2: Pew.

0: Yep. Okay.
1: I'm just so sorry.
0: Yeah. Was there? I think you like. Do you like cats?
1: No, I like boots. Obviously, I like cats. I have an entire ornament collection, and I literally all say goodnight to them when I go to sleep. I'm just that weird about cats.
0: Do you have lots of cats?
1: I have one cat.
0: One cat?
1: One dead cat.
0: Oh. Oh, okay. I had one cat named Messy, but when I moved house with my mum, she ran away.
2: Messy is a funny name for a cat.
0: Yeah, at the time
1: Did
0: I didn't
1: you
0: know
1: her
0: the football
1: or
0: player.
1: Or she's Messy.
3: I have a cat called Didi. She's called Didi because, like, my mum... My mum's name's Kate, but when we first got Didi, her name was Katie, and some people call my mum Katie, so we just had to, like, change it. Yeah.
0: Yeah, okay.
3: I think she might die soon, though. She's, like, 15, 16.
0: Oh, yeah?
2: That's an old cat.
3: Yeah.
1: I thought you were talking about your mum. She's like, she dies that young? Wow.
2: I like that song, Boots and Cats. Yeah. Like we were saying before, it's like the first thing you learn when you're learning to beatbox.
0: Yeah.
2: You go boots and cats and boots and boots and cats and boots and cats. The unconventional choice is pretty cool.
1: And you also got like beatbox like this. Beat and box and beat and box and beat and box and beat and box and beat and box.
2: Yeah.
1: It's kind of like that, I guess.
2: Jimmy, I think, is your song next? Do you have a song?
0: Yeah, I have a song.
2: Okay. Would you like to do shout-outs now?
3: Yeah, and then we can do ASMR afterwards.
0: What are your shout-outs?
1: Shout-out to the police. They help us.
0: How do they help us?
1: They arrest people. Then they put them in prisons. And then they shoot them.
0: But what if they haven't done that bad stuff? What if they don't need to shoot them?
3: I don't think New Zealand police carry guns.
1: They carry tasers, and then they always taser people.
0: Okay. What's the other shout out?
1: Another shout out is to the biggest star in the entire universe, because it's just the biggest star. It's like 5 trillion times the size of the Earth, or like the Sun, maybe. Something big.
0: Yep.
1: Yay.
3: Oh, I got a shout out, guys.
0: Yep.
3: I have a shout out for Tom Holland for making a new movie we can all watch.
0: Oh, yeah.
3: He didn't make it, I guess.
2: Is it the Spider-Man one?
3: Yeah.
2: Are you excited to watch the Spider-Man movie?
3: I'm watching it today.
0: What's it called?
3: What's it called? A new something something.
2: Something home? They always do home these days.
3: No,
2: No Way Home. There was Homecoming.
3: And there was... What one was the one before the three Spider-Man? Like the last one?
1: I've watched all of them.
2: Oh, like this so one's many times. Brand New Day.
3: Brand New Day. So I'm excited to watch that.
1: How much money did you spend on the Brand New Day?
3: I'm not sure what it was. Forgot. Mm. On Tuesdays, they're like, what's it called? It's the one in Pararumi.
2: Why do you think Spider-Man's so cool?
0: I guess because
3: powers, definitely. Yeah,
2: right.
0: He'd like a spider, I guess. Like, imagine being able to.
3: Oh yeah, and his
0: stick
3: costumes
0: to walls and climbing. You know,
3: his costumes are pretty good too.
2: Yeah.
1: Yeah, but if I'm backwards right now.
3: Plus, there's so many Spider-Men. There's like Miles Morales, Peter Parker.
0: There's a whole Spider-Man universe. Like, yeah. Where like every single person is Spider-Man.
3: Yeah, and like
2: I like those comics.
3: Yeah.
2: And I like that movie too. Was
3: Which
2: that No Way
3: the
2: Home?
3: Animated one?
2: The animated one. The first one.
3: The animated one or the live?
2: The first
3: action?
2: Animated one.
0: Yeah, should we play
2: the Spider-Verse?
3: Yeah.
2: Oh my god, it was that so was good.
0: Yeah. Should we play the next song?
2: Yeah, okay. What is the next song?
0: The next song is, I think it was I Want You Back by the Jackson 5.
1: Yeah, and this one actually probably won't destroy your ears, so thumbs up for that.
3: Okay, it's gonna play now.

0: All right, so that was
1: Jackson 5.
2: That was Cheeky 5.
0: Yeah, let's talk about my little brother Arlo. Well,
1: shout out to him.
0: Yeah. He is like the world's biggest Michael Jackson fan, quite literally. He does shows of him dancing to Michael Jackson.
3: Yeah, you need to watch that. That's so good.
0: Yeah,
1: I just saw one.
0: Yeah, he did it at St. Peter's Hall.
1: Yeah,
0: and
1: I liked it when it finished.
0: Yeah, he was like, hee hee.
1: Yeah,
0: you know the cool thing? I taught him how to moonwalk.
1: Oh,
4: wow!
0: Which is pretty crazy. I feel like he would teach me, but nope.
4: That's pretty cool.
2: There was this funny video that I saw of these like two kids, people trying to do moonwalks. And then one was trying to do it on their heels, like you gotta slide your feet. And like, so the first one was actually like, he was just like trying to slide his feet, but he was just walking backwards, not like sliding.
0: Oh, that's how my little brother Chiawa does it.
2: You gotta slide your feet! You gotta slide them! And then he slid it on his heels and he just fell backwards into the camera.
4: Have you ever seen that movie Boy?
0: Yes.
4: Where they do a little moonwalking
3: portion.
4: I haven't
3: seen it. Everybody talks about it.
0: Oh my gosh.
3: Like I'm
0: your
3: missing out.
0: Rotten egg, your fried egg, your scrambled egg.
2: Yeah.
4: Good.
2: But like, isn't like all the main insults are themed on birds? Like, you're a chicken, you're a bird brain, you're an egg.
4: Yeah.
2: That's mean to birdies.
4: Yeah, that
2: birds
4: is.
2: Birds are cool.
4: That is.
3: Okay, guys.
4: It's mean to baby birds to call people eggs.
0: Yeah. Arlo also really likes drumming.
3: Oh yes, I am a drummer too.
0: Yeah.
4: Oh, you are, Natty.
3: I'm at a birthday. Nah.
2: And here's my drumming solo.
4: A little birdie told me that you have a band, Natty. No, not true?
3: No, not true, guys.
0: You sure about that?
3: Yeah, I'm pretty sure.
0: I think I've heard some rumors.
3: Really?
0: Yeah.
4: I heard you guys are pretty sick.
3: Oh, really?
0: I heard you guys
3: maybe
0: you like the rooftop riots or something like that. You know? And you make hats as well. You know,
3: I've heard
0: totally don't have one, you know?
2: Also, I want to talk about
3: we're going to make you one, Jimmy.
0: So you do have a band.
4: Where do you play? Do you like practice music or anything?
3: In my garage, yeah.
4: In your garage? Mm. Yeah.
3: I have a drum kit.
4: That's cool.
3: Hmm.
4: And Jimmy, do you have a band too?
0: Oh yeah, with my siblings, Ada and Arlo, the Naughty Davidsons. Yeah, so we've done some busking, but sadly, when I went busking
3: we haven't gone busking yet, sadly, yes.
0: I used a string as a strap.
3: And it snapped.
0: I learned that it snapped and my guitar kind of broke in half.
3: Oh,
4: no.
0: Yeah. But luckily it was a clean cut, so one of my dad's friends can fix it.
3: Wait a minute. How much is the gym now? guys. Time for ASMR.
0: Oh, okay. Natty, can you hear anything through your...
3: Wait, Jim.
2: Boom!
4: Whoa.
3: Okay.
4: That was a good ASMR session.
2: Rawr, I'm a kitty.
0: Should we play the next song now?
4: Yeah, what's the next song, Mr. Nobody?
2: I'm gonna just play because I want it to be another X. And someone's dying out there.
4: Yeah, somebody's banging.
0: So is it another silly song?
2: No, I'll play your one.
0: No, play that one. Play your one first.
2: Yay!
3: We're
2: just
3: gonna finish
2: with
3: the best song.
2: Yeah, just to finish the best song.
3: It's I'm a Pancake by Phony.
2: Okay.
3: All right. See you guys on the other side. I'm a

0: That was another pretty weird song.
1: Yeah. Very good, very nice.
2: I am not a pancake.
0: Yeah, neither am I.
2: I am not a waffle.
0: I think Benji might
1: be. I am a burger.
2: I am not a...
1: The mindset.
0: I'm a crumpet. Chocolate, and I think I know why.
1: I am ramen.
2: Are you a chocolate?
0: Yeah, I'm a chocolate because my dad owns a chocolate factory. He turned me into one. Yeah, he took me down to the basement and he was like, look at this. And he injected stuff
2: into
0: me. You got
2: Jimmy Wonka'd.
0: Yep. Oh, you know, it's pretty cool. So my dad's in like a real band.
2: Yeah.
0: And he plays.
1: My band is okay.
2: Yo, what's up with that? Yeah.
1: Yeah, Jimmy. That's very nice.
2: Rough, bruh.
0: And then, so he plays the saxophone. And one time he went into the chocolate factory and he played the Willy Wonka theme song.
1: Wait, didn't he play with, what's his name's band?
0: Swagman.
1: No, the one.
0: Deep Road.
1: Bob Marley.
0: What?
1: His band.
2: The Wailers?
0: Oh, yes, I'll say. So, when he was part of this group, band, I think it was called, like, the Red Eyes or something. And just after he left, the Wailers asked to collab with them.
2: The Wailers are pretty cool. I've seen them live with Aston Family Man Barrett and all that, the bass player.
0: Yeah.
2: Yeah, good.
0: Yeah, I've heard, he could have gone to see a Michael Jackson show. But he said, nah, I'm too busy. Little does he know, like a couple shows after that, he died.
2: Yeah, you got to take those opportunities when they come, don't you, Jimmy?
1: Yeah. Michael Jackson.
2: Michael Jackson was a pretty stellar performer, wasn't he?
1: I can respect his music. I don't like him that much, though. Yeah.
3: And now Jimmy's decided that you're not going to play it yet, because I am the DJ Rapper Cool Guy.
1: Okay, the next song is
2: Rapper Cool Guy.
3: I'm a pancake.
0: No, the next song is Chicago.
1: Bum.
0: Michael Jackson.

0: Hey.
1: So that song was a really good song.
2: Should we talk about the snow in Wellington? Wow.
0: And there was snow on the mountains just behind Peacock Hill.
2: Really?
0: Yeah.
2: When was the last time that happened?
0: Like, ages ago. It's really rare.
2: Yeah.
0: I've heard there's these people snowboarding down the streets of Dunedin.
2: Yeah, I saw a video of that.
0: Yeah.
2: I think South Island got it, like, a lot.
0: Yeah, I think it's from, like, maybe the North Pole, I don't know.
2: South Pole, probably.
1: South Pole, too. Because the southerly winds.
0: Yeah.
2: I don't think Auckland got any. I looked at the weather there and it was like sunny, like 4 degrees-ish.
0: Oh, yeah?
2: Yeah.
0: Yeah, my house, you go down, my street goes down, and then my driveway goes down, so it's like...
2: slippery.
0: It's super icy when I wake up in the morning. There's ice over everything. The deck, one time I accidentally left the hose on like a little bit, and when I realized I went to go turn it off, and the one log of the deck, I slipped over on it, and that hurt quite a lot.
3: Ooh, yeah, falling on ice.
0: Yeah.
3: It's hard.
2: Well, guys.
1: It's not liquid. Definitely not.
2: I've created a new game. Guess the object, alright?
0: Alright.
3: Alright.
2: So I get an object in my hand.
3: Yeah.
2: I make a sound with it, and you have to guess it, alright?
1: I've got two.
2: Okay, how much?
3: We have about a minute and 15 seconds.
2: Okay.
0: Go.
2: I'll take a few seconds. Alright, listen closely.
3: Can I guess?
2: Yeah.
3: It's scissors.
2: Oh, correct. If anybody out there guessed it.
1: No one else is able to guess it on the radio. Guess this one.
0: Oh, I think I know.
2: I know this one.
1: No one's able to guess it on the radio.
0: Is that a pen?
2: Okay, last one.
1: It is a green pen. Jimmy got it wrong.
2: You have to guess it. Nobody here can guess it.
0: I have no clue what that is. Like, in general, I'm looking at it right now.
3: I know what it is.
0: I don't know what it is.
2: Okay, I'll give you a few seconds.
3: It's a dry erase board. Eraser.
2: Yeah, it's an eraser for a whiteboard.
3: All right, should we say goodbye to everybody and thank
0: you
3: for listening?
0: See you later.
3: Yeah,
2: see you later, guys.
1: This paper.
2: 88.2 FM. Paikokoriki School Radio.
3: Yeah.
2: Tune in another day, please.
0: Yeah, this next song is All Your Ships Have Sailed by Troy Kingi.
3: Oh, I think we've...

that time again, time to lively up yourself. That was Salmonella Dub with Slide. And before that, we had Blick Bussy with Tell Me off his album Ako. Yep, there is some happy news. Lots and lots of good stuff happening. So tune in, stay tuned. This is Pai Kakariki FM 88.2. Next up, we've got Buy Myself Some Freedom from Otis Taylor. Here we go.

That was Peter Tosh with Soon Come. I'm going to send this out to my daughter Maya, who has been playing it on the piano, and it's so beautiful. Eric Satie. This is going out to you, Maya.

Awesome. Right. This is a song I wrote on the acoustic guitar, but I've never ever done it with a band before. This is called Always On My Mind, but we're going to jam it out for you tonight.

Okay, sing along with Tikitani and Fly My Pretties there with Always On My Mind, obviously live at the Isaac Theatre in Christchurch. Okay, we have some happy news for you. I'll just leave that like bubbling away in the background. In science news, the search for life outside our solar system has taken another twist as researchers revealed they've discovered an atmosphere around an Earth-like planet 49 light years away that could have liquid water on its surface. Atmospheres have previously been found around gas giant exoplanets, but this discovery is different. Dr. Colin Cherubim, the first author of the study, said this is the first actually observationally confirmed atmosphere on a rocky planet in the habitable zone outside of our solar system. For those of you who like the thought of there being life out there, in 2022, the longest predator exclusion fence anywhere in the Pacific was completed on Kauai, which is in Hawaii, encircling 168 acres of prime seabird nesting habitat. The nesting birds included endangered species that were under constant threat of ravaging feral cats and pigs before the 3,400-metre-long fence was raised. And now, 4 years later, I'm not sure if that's meters or kilometers. It must be meters. I'll check that out. Now, 4 years later, these seabirds are following their ancestral instincts and raising their chicks just meters away from nest sites that 5 years earlier they wouldn't have survived. Over in Turkey, the Mediterranean shore, comes the remarkable story of how a group of unsupported conservationists and fisher people received a helping hand from an NGO and restored 482 kilometres of coastline into a biodiverse marine paradise. Parts of the area had already been designated as marine sanctuaries, but limited funding and a whole lot of things were holding them back. But now they have restored the bountiful seas, driving out illegal fishing operations, and protect several critical marine ecosystems, including rocky Mediterranean coral beds and seagrass meadows. They're having increased catches, obviously, around the outside of those areas, and sharks have returned to the area as well, and there's lots of amazing projects all over the Mediterranean and all over the world. There's a real community, people are sharing ideas and learning from each other and seeing fish populations return. So that's really cool. In Kazakhstan, they've taken a massive step towards their long-held goal of re-establishing the tiger in the country by releasing a female Amur tiger into a nature reserve. It's been 70 years since the tiger disappeared from this area, and this reserve was established in 2018 for this exact purpose. So it's been a big effort to replenish prey species, and if this program succeeds, Kazakhstan will become the world's first country to re-establish the tiger into an ecosystem it had disappeared from. And in the Hauraki Gulf, a ban on harvesting certain shellfish has been extended for another 2 years. They have banned mussels, poa, pack horse, rock lobster from being taken within 1 nautical mile of Waiheke Island to help replenish local shellfish populations. The applicants are members of the Pō Rahui Research Project, and they incorporate mātauranga, Māori and scientific tools to restore identified marine taonga species within the area. And it's part of a broader effort to restore shellfish populations across the Upper North Island. There's lots and lots of places that are doing the same thing. So there you go. There's a bit of happy news for you to hopefully cheer you up. This song that's playing underneath is by Danakel. He is a French reggae hip-hop artist. And this song's called Ne Touche Pas.

We just heard Ernest Ranglin with Fade Away and the Abyssinians with Sata Masakana. But Al Green for you.

That was Marateke and Troy Kingi with Every Hori Is a Star, and this is Moon Song by Marateke as well. Stay tuned to Pai Kakariki FM.

you know, just check it out on vote.nz. Let's vote these boops out. Okay, I'm going to leave you, I think, with a bit of George Harrison. Yep, My Sweet Lord. Stay tuned. Sam's in the studio, bringing it on with Reptile Radio after this. Have a good August.

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Greetings, citizens. Mrs. Miles Davis, a.k.a. Betty, opening tonight's show with some very fine funk slash R&B, Walking Up the Road. A track she wrote herself and which features Neil Sean on guitar from Santana Days, etc. And that's from her 1973 debut album. Welcome to Sounds Eclectic, my friends, August 2026. Well, I'm sure you've enjoyed a wee drop already tonight, but given the icy polar weather we've enjoyed this week, I think we deserve a mickle dram, as the big yin might say, of Lefroy to accompany tonight's show. Jimi Hendrix is poised to launch into the full version of Voodoo Child from the 1968 Electric Ladyland set, so stoke the fire, kick back in your armchair, and slunge over.

Jimi Hendrix and the still epic Voodoo Child, and that, of course, is from the Electric Ladyland album. Well, my esteemed colleague, the High Lord of Prog Rock, suggested last week I check out London band Hats Off Gentlemen, It's Adequate, which I readily confess was a new name to me. Think Victorian gentlemen throwing top hats in the air, an homage to average things. Indeed, sir, indeed. So here's the quite good, actually, title track from their recent release, Smile, Smile, Smile.

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Rappa chappa, keep it all the beat, don't let me chop.

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Detroit, Michigan proto-punk rock band Death, formed by brothers Bobby, David and Dennis Hackney in 1971. And that was their track Politicians in My Eyes. Just three kids with nothing better to do in Motor City, I guess. And before Death, even though they are all dead, Ike and Tina Turner with You Got What You Wanted. And Lee Scratch Perry, accompanied by German electronic duo Mouse on Mars, with their recent release, Rock Curry. You're listening to Sounds Eclectic on Paikakariki 88.2 FM. It's, well, it's 25 minutes to the hour, and hey, thanks for listening to the show. Well, last month we ended the show with the Amos Lee track Night Train, which was tragically amputated early by the clock. But, oh, it's so good that I'm going to play it again tonight. And while we're at it, I think we'll also indulge in another track from Hats Off Gentlemen, It's Adequate. And this one's called The Amber Hour.

Barry Saunders and the Waratahs there, and a great track called Going Up North. Well, the Black Crowes dropped their new album, A Pound of Feathers, earlier this year, their 10th studio album to be precise, following 2024's Happiness Bastards, from which we've played a tune or two in the past few shows. They recorded the new album in Nashville. It's all good, but I'm particularly partial to this track, Blood Red Regrets.

Little Barry there, first up with more Bad Miles of Road, followed by Dom Martin wrapping things up with his song Lefty Two Guns. Hey, thanks very much for listening to tonight's show, and if you want to listen to it again, Monday mornings at 10, and of course Thursdays at 8 o'clock, just before The Wonderful and Prog We Trust, and just after Stranger Things with Eloise. All right, we'll catch you next month. Nā mihi, kia ora.

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2: All right, you're listening to All Hit Radio, and it's 53 degrees at 13 minutes past the hour. And right now in our All Request line, I've got Mike Ledgerwood on the phone. Hey, babe, what would you like to hear? Hey, babe, I'm sorry, I can't hear you too well. You're going to have to speak a little closer into the phone. Okay, babe, what would you like to hear again?
3: We are observing your Earth.
2: Hey, Mike, I'm sorry, babe, but that's not on our playlist. And by the way, you sound great over the phone. Anyway, if you give us your request, we'll be glad to play it for you, babe. So let's hear it.
3: We are observing your Earth.
2: Listen, Mike, I'm sorry, babe, but we can't...
3: And we'd like to make...
2: I'm sorry, Mike, we... There's
3: a contact with you. Baby.

Yes, calling occupants. You know who you are. You're out there. You're listening to Love Serenade. And today's theme for the show, which is the August show, August 2025. I'm recording on a Wednesday night. And the theme is space. And that, of course, with the Carpenters, with the unmistakable voice of Karen Carpenter, calling occupants of planetary, interplanetary craft, had a nice little nod to the whole kind of radio DJ ring up for a request thing. I mean, I'd love it if you guys could ring up for a request, but unfortunately there's no telephone here in the studio, which is a great loss in my personal opinion, but you can always message me. My name's Sarah Lang, if I didn't mention that before. Since we've got a little kind of an alien sub-theme here in our whole space theme, I think I might move us across to Sufjan Stevens concerning the UFO sighting near Highland, Illinois,

lips, I lick it. 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Stilettos kicking vintage crystal off the bar. 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

0: lingerie reflecting off the mirror on the bar. 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
1: We dress a certain way, we walk a certain way, we talk a certain way, we paint a certain way, we make love a certain way.

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She's an alien superstar. I quite like that. Kind of reminded me a little bit of Prince and a little bit of Madonna. And then, of course, you know, she's just too cool for this world. She is, in fact, an alien superstar. I'm never entirely comfortable with that kind of those kind of lyrics, but I also admire them. To have such confidence, that's what I would like. Underneath me, I've got Space Lab by Kraftwerk. They have quite a few space songs, just Kraftwerk. I guess it's because they're very, very spacey. That's their whole sound. And yeah, a little bit like Stereolab as well. Stereolab have got quite a few space songs. I might play a few of those later, but I'm still on my UFO jag. So I've got another song from my UFO jag, and that one is Unfunky UFO by Parliament. But I'm just going to play a little bit more of this Kraftwerk before I go into Parliament.

listening to Love Serenade, the Outer Space Edition, and that is Parliament, Unfunky UFO. I thought I might continue on a little 70s jag and like a little Harry Nilsson song that I thought I might play. It's called the Flying Saucer Song. I actually haven't listened to the song before, but we were talking about Harry Nilsson earlier this evening, so I'm going to give it a crack.

0: How's your lady?
1: Oh, she's fine. You know, a little hemorrhoidal problem now and then, but you know how to do that.
0: What's happening?
1: Well, nothing much, except had a weird experience the other night.
0: Is that right?

0: like.
1: That's right. So anyway, what happened was it got me thinking about this poem I read once.
0: A poem, huh?

0: Long time ago.
1: We're still all right. But tell me something. What happened?
0: Well, you see, that wasn't the funny thing that happened to me. You see, the funny thing that happened to me was that what it got me thinking about this man I met a few years back in this bar, sort of. Well, he told me this sort of a strange, flying saucer story.

0: see your light afterwards rain, right?
1: Right. So what happened?
0: Well, to make a long story shorter, he split.
1: You mean he split?
0: Yeah, you know, just,
1: jeez. All right, so what happened with you?
0: Well, I got thinking about this guy and the story, you know? The poem and everything, you know?
1: Yeah.
0: Well, so I split too, you understand?
1: You split?
0: Yeah, split.
1: Split.
0: Split, S-P-L-I-T.
1: Shit. Well, I got the split now myself, see?
2: Well, I'm enjoying this Harry Nilsson song, the Flying Saucer song. But it does seem a bit like a Shaggy Dog story. And there's like 6 3/4 minutes of it. So I have a lot of songs. I have a lot of space songs. And I want to get some Birkin as a bit of a palate cleanser. So here is Cosmogony by Björk.

This is, of course, Gustav Holst's Jupiter, the bringer of jollity. Can you hear the jollity underneath me? Here it is, trilling away. Jollity! I used to love this album when I was a teenager. My mother mainly wanted us to listen to classical music. She found pop music too stressful, Björk, intolerable. But my Sugar Cubes tape, that was often banished to my bedroom. But Holst was on the menu. Holst and Beatles, 1960-something, early. Anyway, that I was put in mind of that by the Björk song, the Cosmogony song, which had the lush orchestration underneath it, as well as the discordant singing, which kind of lulled you into, well, possibly not lulled you, it was kind of a siren call into the more conventionally melodic tune in amongst the discordant singing. Haven't heard that one for a while either, the Björk, that is. But this song here, this may be a little bridge to my little planet theme. There are a lot of songs about Mars, and one person who's written about Mars is Balan Sebastian, but I think it's the Arab strap guy who's actually talking, and this is called A Space Boy Dream. So have a listen.

I dreamt I had to go to Mars. I'm always kidding on about going to Mars through the day, but faced with the reality of it in a dream, I was terrified. And it wasn't going to be like a moon trip. There was three of us going, but we couldn't all go in the same ship. We had to go one at a time, with a day between us. I had to go first, and it was the thought of passing through all that black space, all the darkness with nothing in it, and then being the first one to land there all alone. I knew it was supposed to be all dark around, with just a red surface. But what if I got there and it was light, all civilized and populated and stuff? So I made a plan. The other two astronauts were going to be my dad and my sister. My dad would come first after me. So I decided when I landed, I would just stay in my seat until he got there.

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0: The song has long tail. Is there life on Mars? Well, De La Soul would say that there is, because I'm just going to play a little bit of Transmitting Live from Mars by De La Soul. Before that, we had John Prine.
1: Écoutez,
0: singing
1: à midi.
0: Linda Goes to Mars.
1: Il est midi.
0: Which possibly is some kind of parable about how he doesn't fully understand his wife, or perhaps she's just not emotionally available to him all of the time. But anyway, John Prine is one of the greats, as we all know, as is Bowie. I couldn't resist playing Life on Mars. This is what they speak on Mars. It seems like they speak French on Mars.
1: Il est midi, midi, midi, il est midi, il est midi.
2: C'est l'heure de déjeuner, c'est l'heure, c'est l'heure.

0: That was Venus by Bananarama, following on from our Mars and Planet Claire. I should see if I can find another planet song for us. Fear of a Black Planet by Public Enemy is a contender, although I don't think it's strictly about space, but let's give it a little bit of a play anyway.
1: Public Enemy. What's the deal?
2: What's your latest hit, brother?
3: Fear of

0: in my state of mind.
1: I got faith.
0: I'm not the one that's running, but they got me on the run. Treat me like

0: many songs that I didn't manage to squeeze in, but it is now is the end of my show, which has been Love Serenade, the Space Edition. Perhaps I need to have a part two. I always say that, but I'm just going to go out on a tiny little bit of Des Étoiles Électroniques by Stereolab, but you'll probably only get 10 seconds of that.
1: Kuruma mai nei ki te irirangi o Paika Kiriki, waru te kaumā waru e rua.

Good evening, everybody, and welcome to Tapai for August the 9th. You have Nikki Carroll as your host tonight. Hope you missed me last month. Couldn't fit it in. It was a big birthday month, so I had lots of things on every weekend to celebrate that big birthday. Haven't managed to get specific political people in tonight, but I do have a couple of interviews to share with you as the evening goes on, and looking forward to doing that. First up, though, going to play a little Sisters Are Doing It For Themselves by Aretha Franklin and the Eurythmics, and then we'll get into some community notices for you.